0: neighbors cutting off communities and washing out roads. In Uvalde, Texas, where a section of bridge collapsed due to flooding on the Nueces River, Governor Greg Abbott thanked responders who rushed to rescue hundreds of people trapped by high waters.
1: The state is going to work with local officials to expedite things like debris removal and to accelerate the rebuilding process.
0: As the water recedes, residents like Sandra Gomez are returning to a messy cleanup.
2: Mud is all throughout the house.
0: I'm Jennifer King.
3: 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The Centers for Disease Control and Prevention warn consumers not to eat shredded iceberg lettuce from Taco Bell restaurants in Indiana, Kentucky, Michigan, Ohio, and West Virginia. On Wall Street, the Dow down by 406 points, the S&P lower by 76. 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
5: A sell-off for AI winners got worse and pulled stock markets lower worldwide. The S&P 500 fell 1% Friday. The index closed out its first losing week in the last three and only its third since March. The Dow lost 406 points. That's about 0.8%. The NASDAQ composite sank 1.4%. NVIDIA was the heaviest weight on the market and fell 2.2%. The worries about whether AI stocks have shot too high dragged down Asian markets even more sharply. Oil prices jumped again on worries about the war with Iran. The yield on the 10-year treasury eased to 4.55%. Seth Soutel, New York.
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13: 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It was a great free speech Friday, he said. That is Sam. That is Polo. I'm Joe. That's going to do it for us for now. Have a great weekend. Talk to you Monday. Bye.
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21: News this hour from Town Hall. I'm Keith Peters in Washington. In his nationwide address Thursday evening, President Trump again called on Congress to ensure ballot integrity by passing the Save America Act. On the Salem News program this week on Capitol Hill with Tony Perkins, House Speaker Mike Johnson predicts that may come as early as next week, tying the legislation to a major reconciliation bill.
22: Desperate times call for desperate measures. The reason we have to get Reconciliation 3.0 done, it is the vehicle for us to deliver the Save America Act to the president's desk. It is the only way to do it, because remember, there's no way to get 60 votes for Save America in the Senate. The Democrats just simply won't go along with that, and you've only got 53 Republicans. We're going to make it a reconciliation matter, tying it to the budget with a fiscal impact that will qualify it for that process so we can pass it with 51 votes in the Senate and finally take care of this problem.
21: Speaker Johnson's complete interview on how the Save America Act could be passed soon will be heard when This Week on Capitol Hill is broadcast beginning at 10 a.m. Eastern Time Saturday on the Salem News Channel. Smoke from wildfires burning in Canada and Minnesota is drifting south and east, making problems for people. Samuel Etienne, who is visiting Chicago, says the smoke from the wildfires in Canada and Minnesota forced him to buy a mask and an emergency inhaler.
23: I do have asthma, but it rarely comes out, but something like this would definitely trigger it, so I wanted to be 100% certain I wouldn't have to, like, you know, run to the ER or anything like that.
21: Air quality warnings are expected to remain in effect at least through Saturday in parts of the U.S. There's potential for temporary relief with storms forecast over the weekend. President Trump said Friday that Darlene Graham, the sister of late Lindsey Graham, has his support to run for a full term to replace her brother in the U.S. Senate. More details at townhall.com.
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21: It's two steps forward, one step back for SpaceX.
0: The company's next Starship test flight is on hold until at least next week after the latest launch was scrubbed at the last minute. The mega rocket was preparing to blast off from Texas when some of its engines failed to ignite. And without all 33 engines firing, the automatic launch system halted everything amid billowing clouds of smoke and vapor. SpaceX CEO Elon Musk says two engines will be replaced with another launch attempt, most likely early next week. Rich Thomason reporting.
21: A strong earthquake has struck the southern Mexican Pacific coast right on the border with Guatemala. The U.S. Geological Survey reports it had a magnitude of 7.3. The epicenter was southwest of Aquiles, Cerdán near Chiapas. News and analysis at townhall.com. From Washington, I'm Keith Peters reporting.
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31: Mikey is sleeping with the fishes.
30: Come again.
31: You heard me. Mikey is sleeping with the fishes.
30: Just the facts. Who's Mikey?
31: No, Mikey. Mikey's. They're sleeping with the fishes. Me and the boys took the boat out. They fell overboard.
32: The wildfires in Canada are wreaking havoc in America. Everywhere from the upper Midwest, Wisconsin, Michigan, Chicago, Ohio, Pennsylvania, all to the upper New England area and New Jersey and Washington, D.C. and New York is being just ravaged by this heat dome, and the smoke and the fire and the embers is caught in this atmosphere. We're going to talk to a meteorologist, a well-respected meteorologist who's going to tell us what's going on. And what about the World Cup? The World Cup, they're playing on Sunday. How bad is that going to be affected? We'll get into all that. Also, because of those wildfires, late today, President Trump threatening to put tariffs on Canada because of the wildfires. We'll get into that. And in hour number two, Matt Wolf, our entertainment guru, has got the complete breakdown for The Odyssey, which people are calling one of the great movies of all time. We'll get into that with Matt Wolf, our entertainment guru. And then we found an incredible story of a forensic investigator who found the remains of a Revolutionary War soldier and found out who it was. We got all that and your phone calls all straight ahead on a Friday night. America at Night. Don't go anywhere. Should be fun right here. America at Night. Back in a moment.
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0: this hour from Town Hall. I'm Keith Peters in Washington. In his nationwide address Thursday evening, President Trump again called on Congress to ensure ballot integrity by passing the Save America Act. On the Salem News program this week on Capitol Hill with Tony Perkins, House Speaker Mike Johnson predicts that may come as early as next week, tying the legislation to a major reconciliation bill.
1: Desperate times call for desperate measures. The reason we have to get Reconciliation 3.0 done, it is the vehicle for us to deliver the Save America Act to the president's desk. It is the only way to do it, because remember, there's no way to get 60 votes for Save America in the Senate. The Democrats just simply won't go along with that, and you've only got 53 Republicans. We're going to make it a reconciliation matter, tying it to the budget with a fiscal impact that will qualify it for that process so we can pass it with 51 votes in the Senate and finally take care of this problem.
0: Speaker Johnson's complete interview on how the Save America Act could be passed soon will be heard when This Week on Capitol Hill is broadcast beginning at 10 a.m. Eastern Time Saturday on the Salem News Channel. Smoke from wildfires burning in Canada and Minnesota is drifting south and east, making problems for people. Samuel Etienne, who is visiting Chicago, says the smoke from the wildfires in Canada and Minnesota forced him to buy a mask and an emergency inhaler.
2: I do have asthma, but it rarely comes out, but something like this will definitely trigger it. So I wanted to be 100% certain I wouldn't have to, like, you know, run to the ER or anything like that.
0: Air quality warnings are expected to remain in effect at least through Saturday in parts of the U.S. There's potential for temporary relief with storms forecast.

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1: It's two steps forward, one step back for SpaceX.
2: The company's next Starship test flight is on hold until at least next week after the latest launch was scrubbed at the last minute. The mega rocket was preparing to blast off from Texas when some of its engines failed to ignite. And without all 33 engines firing, the automatic launch system halted everything amid billowing clouds of smoke and vapor. SpaceX CEO Elon Musk says two engines will be replaced with another launch attempt, most likely early next week. Rich Thomason reporting.
1: A strong earthquake has struck the southern Mexican Pacific coast right on the border with Guatemala. The U.S. Geological Survey reports it had a magnitude of 7.3. The epicenter was southwest of Aquiles, Cerdán near Chiapas. News and analysis at townhall.com. From Washington, I'm Keith Peters reporting.
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1: News this hour from Town Hall. I'm Keith Peters in Washington. Homeland Security officials say election security remains a top priority for the Trump administration. Willie Nelson reports.
2: Homeland Security Secretary Mark Wayne Mullen says the administration will aggressively pursue voter fraud cases following President Trump's address to the nation. During the speech, the president cited DHS findings showing more than 270,000 non-citizens are registered on voter rolls and raised concerns about vulnerabilities in electronic voting and ballot counting systems. The administration says those vulnerabilities pose a major cyber threat and an election security nightmare. Willie Nelson, The White House.
1: Andy Burnham officially became leader of Britain's governing Labour Party on Friday, clearing his final hurdle to taking office as Prime Minister next week.
3: The centre-left party will announce the results of a leadership contest to replace departing Prime Minister Keir Starmer, in which Burnham was the only contender. He had secured nominations from 379 of the 403 Labour lawmakers in the House of Commons as of Thursday night. Burnham, the former mayor of Greater Manchester, has been prime minister in waiting for weeks, but he has revealed little details about his policy priorities. After winning a special election for a seat in Parliament a month ago, he pledged to build a politics, quote, based on unity and hope, and an economy that spreads growth evenly across the country. Bernie Bennett reporting.
1: The United States has expanded its airstrike campaign against Iran by hitting more bridges and collapsing a tower at a key Iranian port. The seventh night in a row of strikes came after President Trump had threatened to start striking infrastructure to pressure Tehran to ease its chokehold on the Strait of Hormuz. Iran also launched new missile attacks Friday against U.S. allied nations in the Middle East, including Qatar, a key mediator in the war, and Kuwait. On Wall Street, the Dow down by 406 points. More at townhall.com.
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3: This hour from Town Hall, I'm Ron Taylor. The U.S. strikes bridges and collapses a tower at a key port in Iran.
4: The Trump administration has expanded its airstrike campaign against Iran by hitting more bridges, electrical equipment, and collapsing a tower at a key Iranian port. The highway and railway bridge strikes appeared aimed at cutting off Bandar Abbas, Iran's main port, from roads leading into the Islamic Republic's central region onward to Tehran, the capital. While other routes are still open, the US strikes could expand further, potentially disrupting both the movement of military material and goods needed for Iran's 90 million people. The U.S. aim is to pressure Tehran to ease its chokehold on the Strait of Hormuz. I'm Charles de Ledesma.
3: Federal health officials have identified lettuce from Mexico served by Taco Bell locations across five states as a source of the widespread outbreak of diarrhea-causing parasite cyclospora.
5: The Centers for Disease Control and Prevention confirmed the source and warned consumers not to eat shredded iceberg lettuce from Taco Bell restaurants in Indiana, Kentucky, Michigan, Ohio, and West Virginia. Officials have identified a single supplier of the lettuce. The federal warnings to consumers didn't identify the company, but a federal official who was briefed on the investigation and not authorized to discuss it told the AP it was Taylor Farms in Salinas, California. I'm Haya Pimchwani.
3: Millions in the Great Lakes, Northeast, and Mid-Atlantic states are muddling through another day of hazy, unhealthy air as smoke from wildfires in Minnesota and Canada pushed south and east. The nation's capital was enveloped in an eerie haze Friday. Air quality warnings expected to remain in effect at least through tomorrow. First responders in storm-battered Texas again rushing to people trapped in high waters after more heavy rain widened the danger from floods that have killed at least two and left hundreds more in need of rescue. News and analysis at townhall.com.
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3: All right, let's go back to the phones here. We got TJ in Kansas City, Missouri. TJ, welcome to America at Night.
4: Hey, McGraw, TJ here. I'm going to do my best here to get my thoughts out, express them correctly. Last night you took a lot of hate, and that's okay. I just want to remind everybody again, this is a talk show. Talk shows have opinions, and you have authors, you have books, we all have opinions. I don't agree with you on every single thing. I don't agree with anybody on every single thing, but I have a word that I want to share with you, and that word is inspire. And that you and I talked in December, and I was fired up to call tonight because our conversation, if I'm not mistaken, was brought up last night in a phone call. Somebody said, quote, "I'm sick of hearing these stories of things you've had to overcome," unquote. That's what I heard.
3: Yes.
4: And I thought to myself, okay, that was back in the 90s, and you inspired me. And everything that you listen to the show. Again, I don't agree with you on everything, but you inspire me. It inspires me to study, to read, to find out the truth. If we disagree, I'm inspired to look into it. If we agree, I'm inspired thinking, hey, well, I'm doing something right. I think it's Danny and Rolla that said, made a point a while back. He said people need to listen to themselves on the radio every once in a while. And that's probably one of the better things he said. I wish, anyway, I just want to thank you. Thank you, McGraw, for what you do and for the inspiration you give every night. If people agree, if people disagree, they're inspired to call. And all of your stories, I don't think that you just give them out. I think people ask you a lot of times for stories, and that inspires people. And that's what this whole thing is about. If I'm wrong, correct me.
3: Well, first of all, TJ, you will hold a special place in my heart forever. And we should tell your story because you're right. That woman last night said, "I don't like your stories." And who cares about you? Who cares? You said you overcame some things. Who cares? Okay, fine, ma'am. She was having I'll chalk it up to her having a bad day. But
4: McGraw, everything you overcame changed your whole life.
3: That's true. Well, but I am, everybody overcomes things. And I'm no more special than anybody else. But you, TJ, it should be noted that you were living in Omaha at the time, I think years and years ago. Is that right?
4: Yes.
3: And I had just first started my radio career in Omaha. And I told the story about how I overcame, or was in the process of overcoming a stutter. And you never really get over your stutter. But I was going and talking to a speech pathologist, and she was helping me. And your mother, I think, called you over the radio and said, "Listen to this guy on the radio. He stutters. You stutter. You know." And you listened to me. And I don't want to take the whole story, but you then gave you inspiration to overcome your stutter, and you live in Kansas City now, and you're a pastor, is that correct?
4: Yes, that's correct.
3: Yeah, so you get up every Sunday, and from the pulpit, spread the word of God.
4: Yes.
3: Yeah, I've told that story, TJ, I can't tell you how many

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11: All right, let's go through a couple more of these text messages. Scott in St. Louis, who I've lifted the ban on voicemails, text messages. Anyone can buy state election data. Pittsburgh checks in. How can we send firefighters to help our ally and closest neighbor in Canada? A good idea. Greg in Decatur, Illinois. I love your show and your guests. You call balls and strikes in an even and fair manner. Unfortunately, jerks will be jerks. And nothing will change their nastiness. Rock on, big boy. Greg from Decatur, Illinois. Let's see here. Raymond in Oregon checks in. Tough crowd. Yeah, it was a tough crowd. Sarah in Charleston, South Carolina. Love the audience and love your stories. You have a great show. Thank you, Sarah. Jim in Richmond, Kentucky checks in. Flak jacket They must be hitting the targets. Woo, they were hitting the targets last night. By the way, do you have to have thick skin in this business? I think everybody has thick skin to be in this business. However, there's always a kryptonite. There's always an Achilles heel. I will not tell you my Achilles heel. But you could say the most vile things to me, it doesn't matter. But one thing you say to me, it's the most innocuous thing. But if somebody says it to me, oh, I go into a deep freeze for weeks. I curl up like a fetus. I'm not going to tell you what that is. But yeah, no, it's everyone has that Achilles heel. Everybody has that that kryptonite, if you will. Jim in Richmond, Kentucky, your best Polymarket prediction, who you got for the short list for skipper for the Mets? Does Albert Pujols have a chance at all? I'm rooting for Albert. Sounds like he wants to do it. And the Mets have said they're going to sort of regroup at the end of the year. He's buddies with Juan Soto. He did well in the World Classic. He's friends with Carlos Beltran. I don't know, man. Could it be? I would love if Albert was the manager of the Mets. Love it. Illinois checks in. New listeners don't realize that your talk show is unique. It's not political or just a news show. The great thing about America at Night is its diversity. Calm down, folks. Listen elsewhere if you don't like the format. That's going to do it for us. What a great week. Thank you for calling. Thank you for listening and texting. 1-844-2-McGraw. If you got a voicemail you want to chime in on, we'll get to and listen to all of those. Have a great weekend. We'll see you Monday. Our executive director is Alex Hinton. Our engineer tonight is Richard Good. I'm McGraw-Milhaven. And
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15: News this hour from Town Hall, I'm Ron Taylor. A member of President Trump's cabinet says he's ready to go after voter fraud.
16: A day after President Trump revived falsehoods about voter fraud, Homeland Security Secretary Mark Wayne Mullen talked about election fraud.
17: If you are an illegal or you're voting illegally, we will hunt you down. We will find you.
16: In a White House briefing, Mullen also threatened fines, even prison time, for state election officials who refused to hand over sensitive voter data. Mullen's comments come as a federal judge blocked the use of DHS's updated system, citing voter privacy and the fact it can result in the wrongful purging of eligible voters. President Trump is trying to use his 2020 loss to Joe Biden to justify his push to pass a strict voter ID bill. Ed Donahue, Washington.
15: The flooding devastation continues in Texas.
18: Downpours dumped more than 2 feet of rain across parts of South and Central Texas over the past week, swelling rivers, cutting off communities, and washing out roads. In Uvalde, Texas, where a section of bridge collapsed due to flooding on the Nueces River, Governor Greg Abbott thanked responders who rushed to rescue hundreds of people trapped by high waters.
19: The state is going to work with local officials to expedite things like debris removal and to accelerate the rebuilding process.
18: As the water recedes, residents like Sandra Gomez are returning to a messy cleanup.
20: Mud is all throughout the house.
18: I'm Jennifer King.
15: Federal health officials have identified lettuce from Mexico served by Taco Bell locations across five states as a source of the widespread outbreak of diarrhea-causing parasite cyclospora. The Centers for Disease Control and Prevention warned customers not to eat shredded iceberg lettuce from Taco Bell restaurants in Indiana, Kentucky, Michigan, Ohio, and West Virginia. Millions in the Great Lakes, Northeast, and Mid-Atlantic are muddling through another day of hazy, unhealthy air as smoke from wildfires in Canada push south and east. News and analysis at townhall.com.
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0: hour from Town Hall. I'm Ron Taylor. A member of President Trump's cabinet says he's ready to go after voter fraud.
1: A day after President Trump revived falsehoods about voter fraud, Homeland Security Secretary Mark Wayne Mullen talked about election fraud.
2: If you are an illegal or you're voting illegally, we will hunt you down. We will find you.
1: In a White House briefing, Mullen also threatened fines, even prison time, for state election officials who refuse to hand over sensitive voter data. Mullen's comments come as a federal judge blocked the use of DHS's updated system, citing voter privacy and the fact it can result in the wrongful purging of eligible voters. President Trump is trying to use his 2020 loss to Joe Biden to justify his push to pass a strict voter ID bill. Ed Donahue, Washington.
0: The flooding devastation continues in Texas.
3: Downpours dumped more than 2 feet of rain across parts of South and Central Texas over the past week, swelling rivers, cutting off communities, and washing out roads. In Uvalde, Texas, where a section of bridge collapsed due to flooding on the Nueces River, Governor Greg Abbott thanked responders who rushed to rescue hundreds of people trapped by high waters.
4: The state is going to work with local officials to expedite things like debris removal and to accelerate the rebuilding process.
3: As the water recedes, residents like Sandra Gomez are returning to a messy cleanup.
5: Mud is all throughout the house.
3: I'm Jennifer King.
0: Federal health officials have identified lettuce from Mexico served by Taco Bell locations across five states as a source of the widespread outbreak of diarrhea-causing parasite cyclospora. The Centers for Disease Control and Prevention warned customers not to eat shredded iceberg lettuce from Taco Bell restaurants in Indiana, Kentucky, Michigan, Ohio, and West Virginia. Millions in the Great Lakes, Northeast, and Mid-Atlantic are muddling through another day of hazy, unhealthy air as smoke from wildfires in Canada push south and east. News and analysis at townhall.com.
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3: This hour from Town Hall, I'm Ron Taylor. In his nationwide address Thursday evening, President Trump again called on Congress to ensure ballot integrity by passing the Save America Act. On the Salem News program this week on Capitol Hill with Tony Perkins, House Speaker Mike Johnson predicts that may come as early as next week, tying the legislation to a major reconciliation bill.
4: Desperate times call for desperate measures. The reason we have to get Reconciliation 3.0 done, it is the vehicle for us to deliver the Save America Act to the President's desk. It is the only way to do it, because remember, there's no way to get 60 votes for Save America in the Senate. The Democrats just simply won't go along with that, and you've only got 53 Republicans. We're going to make it a reconciliation matter, tying it to the budget with a fiscal impact that will qualify it for that process so we can pass it with 51 votes in the Senate and finally take care of this problem.
3: Speaker Johnson's complete interview on how the Save America Act could be passed soon will be heard when This Week on Capitol Hill is broadcast beginning at 10 a.m. Eastern Time later this morning on the Salem News Channel. Smoke from wildfires burning in Canada and Minnesota is drifting southeast, making problems for people. Samuel Etienne, who was visiting Chicago, says the smoke from the wildfires forced him to buy a mask and an emergency inhaler.
5: I do have asthma, but it rarely comes out, but something like this will definitely trigger it, so I wanted to be 100% certain I wouldn't have to, like, you know, run to the ER or anything like that.
3: Air quality warnings expected to remain in effect at least through the weekend. President Trump says Darlene Graham, the sister of the late Lindsey Graham, has his support to run for a full term to replace her brother in the U.S. Senate. Graham is serving the remaining months of her late brother's term, but she's weighing a possible run for a full term. Lindsey Graham's funeral services will include services in Washington on the 28th and South Carolina on July 29th. More news at townhall.com.
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0: welcome and good morning. But I, you know, you and I were just talking about during the break that, and I, one of the things I'd said, and you, you've always agreed with it, is that the right has to go after the left on this whole thing that they care about transgenders. They don't. They don't give a damn about women. No. We've seen that with the misogyny and sexism of the radical transgender movement. Right. But they also don't care about transgenders because they themselves, if you listen to what they say, say there's an incredible mental health problem with transgenders. And the solution of it is to let children cut off their body parts.
1: Yes, and not talk about the health, the mental health crisis itself.
0: Yes.
1: Wow, that's unacceptable.
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6: This hour from Town Hall, I'm Ron Taylor. Homeland Security officials say election security remains a top priority for the Trump administration.
7: Homeland Security Secretary Mark Wayne Mullen says the administration will aggressively pursue voter fraud cases following President Trump's address to the nation. During the speech, the president cited DHS findings showing more than 270,000 non-citizens are registered on voter rolls and raised concerns about vulnerabilities in electronic voting and ballot counting systems. The administration says those vulnerabilities pose a major cyber threat and an election security nightmare. Willie Nelson, The White House.
6: Andy Burnham officially became leader of Britain's governing Labour Party Friday, clearing his final hurdle to taking office as Prime Minister next week.
8: The centre-left party will announce the results of a leadership contest to replace departing Prime Minister Keir Starmer, in which Burnham was the only contender. He had secured nominations from 379 of the 403 Labour lawmakers in the House of Commons as of Thursday night. Burnham, the former mayor of Greater Manchester, has been Prime Minister in waiting for weeks, but he has revealed little details about his policy priorities. After winning a special election for a seat in Parliament a month ago, he pledged to build a politics, quote, based on unity and hope, and an economy that spreads growth evenly across the country. Bernie Bennett reporting.
6: The U.S. and Iran have exchanged strikes aimed at infrastructure and military targets as their battle over the Strait of Hormuz intensifies. The U.S. hit bridges and energy sites in Iran and collapsed a tower at a key port, following through on President Trump's threats to pressure Tehran to ease its chokehold on the waterway that's vital to world energy supplies. President Trump says Darlene Graham, the sister of the late Lindsey Graham, has his support to run for a full term to replace her brother in the Senate. Graham is serving the remaining months of her late brother Lindsey Graham's Senate term, but she's weighing a possible run for a full term. News and analysis at townhall.com. I'm Ron Taylor.
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2: This hour from Town Hall, I'm Ron Taylor. The U.S. strikes bridges and collapses a tower at a key port in Iran.
3: The Trump administration has expanded its airstrike campaign against Iran by hitting more bridges, electrical equipment, and collapsing a tower at a key Iranian port. The highway and railway bridge strikes appeared aimed at cutting off Bandar Abbas, Iran's main port, from roads leading into the Islamic Republic's central region onward to Tehran, the capital. While other routes are still open, the U.S. strikes could expand further, potentially disrupting both the movement of military material and goods needed for Iran's 90 million people. The U.S. aim is to pressure Tehran to ease its chokehold on the Strait of Hormuz. I'm Charles Dillalesma.
2: Federal health officials have identified lettuce from Mexico served by Taco Bell locations across five states as a source of the widespread outbreak of diarrhea-causing parasite Cyclospora.
4: The Centers for Disease Control and Prevention confirmed the source and warned consumers not to eat shredded iceberg lettuce from Taco Bell restaurants in Indiana, Kentucky, Michigan, Ohio, and West Virginia. Officials have identified a single supplier of the lettuce. The federal warnings to consumers didn't identify the company, but a federal official who was briefed on the investigation and not authorized to discuss it told the AP it was Taylor Farms in Salinas, California. I'm high up in 20.
2: First responders in storm-battered Texas are again rushing to people trapped in high waters after more heavy rain widened the danger from floods that have killed at least two people and left hundreds more in need of rescue. A week of punishing downpours dumped more than 2 feet in some areas as of Friday. Millions of people in the Great Lakes, Northeast, and Mid-Atlantic states are muddling through another day of hazy, unhealthy air as smoke from wildfires in Minnesota and Canada push south and east. More at townhall.com.
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0: Beer Runner Radio. He's our Carlin, Gary McNamara. Coming up more on daylight saving.
1: I did think of during the day yesterday, if we were to go to war with Iran, and, you know, like in World War II, it required, pushed women into the workforce, right? So it kind of helped to expand the economy. I think we can do the same thing if, in the event that we do need to have a large escalation, a large-scale war against Iran. I think it's time to put children in the workforce, starting at the age of 6, because hear me out. They're being indoctrinated in schools. If they're learning real life skills on the assembly line, or wherever we make things anymore, I don't know. It's been a while. Then they're learning something that's going to be useful when they grow up to be adults.
0: Plus, the Democratic socialists are being blunt as to what they want.
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6: This hour from Town Hall, I'm Ron Taylor. A member of President Trump's cabinet says he is ready to go after voter fraud.
7: A day after President Trump revived falsehoods about voter fraud, Homeland Security Secretary Mark Wayne Mullen talked about election fraud.
8: If you are an illegal or you're voting illegally, we will hunt you down. We will find you.
7: In a White House briefing, Mullen also threatened fines, even prison time, for state election officials who refused to hand over sensitive voter data. Mullen's comments come as a federal judge blocked the use of DHS's updated system, citing voter privacy and the fact it can result in the wrongful purging of eligible voters. President Trump is trying to use his 2020 loss to Joe Biden to justify his push to pass a strict voter ID bill. Ed Donahue, Washington.
6: The flooding devastation continues in Texas.
9: Downpours dumped more than 2 feet of rain across parts of South and Central Texas over the past week, swelling rivers, cutting off communities, and washing out roads. In Uvalde, Texas, where a section of bridge collapsed due to flooding on the Nueces River, Governor Greg Abbott thanked responders who rushed to rescue hundreds of people trapped by high waters.
10: The state is going to work with local officials to expedite things like debris removal and to accelerate the rebuilding process.
9: As the water recedes, residents like Sandra Gomez are returning to a messy cleanup.
11: Mud is all throughout the house.
9: I'm Jennifer King.
6: Federal health officials have identified lettuce from Mexico served by Taco Bell locations across 5 states as a source of a widespread outbreak of diarrhea-causing parasite Cyclospora. The Centers for Disease Control and Prevention warned customers not to eat shredded iceberg lettuce from Taco Bell restaurants in Indiana, Kentucky, Michigan, Ohio, and West Virginia. Millions of people in the Great Lakes, Northeast, and Mid-Atlantic states are muddling through yet another day of hazy, unhealthy smoke from wildfires up north. 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
0: And he is Eric Carlin. I'm Gary McNamara. Just to show you, this is hilarious. Neil deGrasse Tyson on...

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1: Okay.
0: The Sunshine Protection Act.
1: We're going to control how much sunlight we get.
0: It's like... So if this is coming out of Congress, does it mean the opposite? Are they not protecting sunshine? I mean, the Inflation Reduction Act did the opposite, right?
1: Well, you know, again, the problem is from the Capitol Hill perspective, or the White House, or both, they're acting like they could actually change how much sunlight we get.
0: Right.
1: Well, no, it's only when we get it. You know? If we're going to change the clocks, I say when we, someone else had this idea, another comedian. I say if we change the clocks when we spring forward, we do that on a Friday at 4 p.m. That way, boom, we get off, and we get off an hour early. The problem, though, with, you know, again, all of this is that the lobbyists will be in full force on this. It isn't a small thing because the media will be all over it. You know, we're here in the dark as if they don't have, you know, lights when they're actually reporting.
0: Oh, no, could you? No, can you imagine all the local TV stations?
1: No, they'll be everywhere.
0: Here are the mothers.
1: Yeah.
0: Here are the mothers furious that their kids, look how dark it is at 8 o'clock. And I remember that when I went to high school especially, we had classes that started at 7.
1: Yeah.
0: We were always walking to school in the dark.
1: Well, we had, when I took driver education, and that's a loose term for what I learned, but when I took driver education to get my license, I took it through the school. And so I had to go to, I actually had to go there at, I think I had to be there at 6:30, 6:45. You know, there were things when I was in the work program, not in prison, that was a different one. When I was in the work program at school, my job required me to actually show up at 4 a.m. on Tuesdays and Fridays and unload trucks and then go to school. And then go back to my job when I got out at noon or whatever.
0: When I was in elementary school, and we walked to school, and it was probably a half mile.
1: Yeah.
0: And so in kindergarten, we were walking to school.
1: Yeah.
0: And I went to Catholic school for the first 6 years. And my brother caused so much trouble that then my parents said, okay, he's going to public school. You're leaving too.
1: Yeah, right.
0: You don't want to follow your brother. I always talk about when I was in high school, I got called, to the attendance office, and the guy said to me, he said, "Well, you weren't in study hall last week," and I said, "Yeah, I was. I have never skipped study hall. I'm always in there." And he said, "Are you John's brother?" And I said, "Yes, I'm his younger brother." And he said, "Guilty as charged."
1: Yeah.
0: I mean, that's the...
1: Oh, no, I had three older brothers. When I got to Del Rio High School, it was all over for me.
0: Yeah, I know.
1: But you know what they decided? Since I was the only one of my three, I had three brothers, but the only one of the four Harley boys in band, I must have been a nerd, so I probably wasn't going to be in trouble a lot.
0: So when I was in... Catholic school, church, we went to church every morning, 5 days a week. You know, you went to church at 7 o'clock.
1: Yeah, yeah.
0: And so we were walking to school at 6:30. It was dark during the wintertime. Yeah. And we were kindergarten, first grade, and nobody made a stink about it. It's what you did. And then class started at 8 o'clock.
1: Yeah. Yeah,
0: and if you were going to get, actually, this was interesting. You go to church at 7 o'clock. You'd probably be over by 7:40. It wasn't as long as maybe some of the masses on Sunday, and the kids were all there. And then you would go. You'd bring your breakfast. There was no government breakfast being served. You brought your breakfast and you brought your lunch in a bag.
1: Yeah.
0: And if you were going to receive communion, communion,
1: right?
0: You know, you would bring your lunch. And I can remember sitting in class as classes were starting, and the one woman next to me, whatever happened to her? All I remember is we were in like, I don't know, third, fourth grade, and she was an adult. her penmanship was perfect, and it was like, I remember thinking as a kid, she's like an adult in third or fourth grade. I remember her breaking out her hard-boiled eggs, and she had her Parker pen. Constance Scott, even the name.
1: Oh, my gosh, she's probably a CEO right now.
0: She probably is. We went to school when it was dark all the time.
1: In marching band, there were a lot of things, during the summer, actually, they wanted us to get there super early because in Del Rio, of course, it's hot. And we started summer sessions like a week or two after school ended. And we went every day throughout the summer. I think maybe we were off certain Fridays. But we would march on the field to practice our marching presentation on the field in the morning. You had to. And then in the afternoon, we had to go back. So we would do two-a-days, all summer long. But it started by getting up early. And it was often dark by the time you got there. Now, when we took the field, the sun had already come up.
0: Just to help people understand Eric and to give him some street cred, he started out in band, but he ended up as a heavy metal bass guitarist. So
1: yeah, I was actually in a heavy metal band then too. Yeah, yeah.
0: Okay, wanted to make that clear.
1: Right. Yeah. Right. Yeah. Right. Yeah. I was a guitarist, drummer, and bass player, depending on which band you're talking
0: about. Yeah, he was in band, but he was full of testosterone, heavy metal testosterone.
1: Oh yeah, yeah, yeah. No, that's how I got my testosterone.
0: Okay. We are Red Eye Radio.
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0: He's Eric Cronin. I'm Gary McNamara. All right. What may block this saving daylight bill?
1: Yeah.
0: This from Politico, NBC, and the Los Angeles Times. Senator Tom Cotton and Senate Majority Leader John Thune have vocalized strong opposition to adopting it.
1: Yeah.
0: Then there's the Save Standard Time movement. Advocacy groups like Save Standard Time push lawmakers to abandon daylight saving altogether, arguing that locking the clock on standard time is the only biologically sound choice for public safety.
1: Right.
0: And because the proposed bill allows states to opt out and choose permanent standard time instead, critics worry it will create a confusing patchwork of time zones across neighboring state borders, which that's why the airlines are complaining.
1: Yeah, right.
0: The airlines are saying, you're going to screw up the scheduling and everything else for people. This is going to be a mess.
1: Oh, man. I can't imagine.
0: Every state can be whatever time they want. The time zones really won't matter anymore.
1: Right. In Texas, we're going to move to a seven-minute difference, an hour and 7 minutes, because we're Texas.
0: And everything's bigger.
1: Yeah, it's just we need more time. It's going to give us more time in the day. If you're going to do something, it needs to be one standard. You know, you keep the time zones in place. But, like I said yesterday, there was talk about doing away with the Eastern time zone. I'm like,
0: you're
1: going to have to stop. You know, you got to quit trying to, manipulate everything. Right now, again, this is really a populism thing that's, we don't want to change the clocks ever. We don't want to change the clocks ever. But there are real concerns on both sides that will keep this on Capitol Hill for a long time.
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8: News this hour from Town Hall. I'm Ron Taylor. Homeland Security officials say election security remains a top priority for the Trump administration.
9: Homeland Security Secretary Mark Wayne Mullen says the administration will aggressively pursue voter fraud cases following President Trump's address to the nation. During the speech, the president cited DHS findings showing more than 270,000 non-citizens are registered on voter rolls and raised concerns about vulnerabilities in electronic voting and ballot counting systems. The administration says those vulnerabilities pose a major cyber threat and an election security nightmare. Willie Nelson, The White House.
8: At a FIFA reception yesterday, President Trump says the 2026 World Cup has been a resounding success.
10: I want to congratulate every team that made the 2026 World Cup, one of the all-time greatest sporting events in history, and I think beyond a sporting event, this has been not just a sporting event, this has been far beyond a sporting event. This has been something very, very special. So good luck to Spain and Argentina on Sunday, and may the best team win.
8: The president says Darlene Graham, the sister of the late Lindsey Graham, has his support to run for a full term to replace her brother in the Senate. Graham is serving the remaining months of her late brother Lindsey Graham's Senate term, but she's weighing a possible run for a full term. Lindsey Graham's funeral services will be including in Washington on July 28th and South Carolina July 29th. The U.S. and Iran have exchanged strikes aimed at infrastructure and military targets as their battle over the Strait of Hormuz intensifies. The U.S. hit bridges and energy sites in Iran and collapsed a tower at a key port, following through on President Trump's threats to pressure Tehran to ease its chokehold on the waterway that's vital to energy supplies. In response, Iran launched missiles into U.S. allied nations in the Mideast, including Qatar and Kuwait, where one of the desert nation's water supplies was damaged. More at townhall.com.
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0: Thanks for being with us. Paying off debt is no easy task, as you know, but at what point should you rely on help from a third party? Here's this weekend's Nicole Murray.
1: Personal debt and when it's time to get help. Here to discuss, Market Watch reporter Aditi Srikant. So I know someone wrote into you regarding their personal debt, was asking about getting some extra help. Can you explain in more detail?
2: Sure, yeah. A young man wrote in, well, he just turned 40, and he said his goal for the upcoming year is to get out of debt. He used to have about $60,000, and he's able to knock it down to $20,000, all in credit card debt. He is asking whether he should hire someone to negotiate down the debt, whether he should consolidate it, but he is hesitant. And I said, for good reason.
1: Yeah, absolutely. Do you think involving a third party would benefit in this type of situation?
2: So not every agency that offers to negotiate down or consolidate debt is predatory, but it is something to be aware of. Some of these debt relief services charge a lot of upfront fees, but don't deliver on the promise of actually negotiating down your debt. So I would say it's not necessary. And I talked to, you know, BFP Mark Lespisa, and his initial reaction is that $20,000 is not that bad. And, you know, you already... This young man has already proven that he can get his debt down by $40,000. I also assume that's why he's turning to these services, because he knows how hard it is. He knows the sacrifice, but he should just kind of continue doing what he's doing, I said, which is knock down the debt and tighten up the budget and just really do it the old-fashioned way.
1: What about the National Debt Relief? What's their reputation? Do you consider them a more trustworthy source?
2: I do consider them a more trustworthy source, but I also think from what this letter writer said, he knows what to do. He just kind of doesn't want to do it, right? Like, he knows the only thing you have to do, or not the only thing, but the thing you have to do is, you know, look at where you can cut costs, really look at how you're spending your money day to day. $20,000 over a year is about $55 a day. So when you think about it like that, as it's a daily expense, that might shift your mindset a little bit. $50 a day, you might spend that on drinks out. You might spend that going to dinner with a friend. You might spend that on a new soccer jersey. I don't know. But if you look at it like that, I actually do think your mindset shifts to it being a bit more manageable. So, yes, I do think that National Debt Relief is more reputable, but it sounds like this man knows what to do.
1: Which balance should people with debt typically tackle first? Is it the one with highest interest rates? Is it the lowest balance typically? Which one?
2: No, there's no right or wrong way to do it as long as you are remaining consistent. Mark Lespisa, the CFP I talked to, said he's a big proponent of going after the lowest balance and getting rid of it and working your way up, because he says he likes to give people wins. Once you get that dopamine spike from paying down one of your smallest balances, kind of easier to keep going. It's similar to how crossing off the easy stuff on your to-do list can give you that momentum to tackle the big stuff. I think that if you tackle your lowest balances, it can really be encouraging. However, would the smarter thing be to tackle the debt with the highest interest rate? Probably, as that's going to obviously accumulate more, and you want to get that paid down as quickly as possible. So there's no right or wrong way to do it, but just know that it might take a little more time to do the highest interest rates ones first, and that might be discouraging.
1: And then are there suggestions regarding automatic contributions?
2: Yeah, so I think that automating your contributions to debt repayment can really help keep you on track. Like I said, $55 a day, if you wanted just $55 a day or at the end of the week, put that amount towards debt, that might be a good idea. And there are some other mistakes people often make, like they will use a credit card that they're trying to pay down the balance of. They'll do that. It's kind of hard to stay motivated when the balance keeps changing and going up and down. You also might want to use your points towards paying down your debt. A lot of people hold on to points while having high amounts of debt. If you're really trying to get out of debt, all your effort should be towards that.
0: That's this weekend's Nicole Murray with MarketWatch columnist Aditi Srikant. Coming up next on This Weekend, the parasite sending thousands of Americans running to the bathroom.
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0: Thanks for spending part of your weekend with us. If you're in the market for a taxidermied raccoon, you may have some trouble tracking one down thanks to soccer player Erling Haaland. The Norwegian superstar took the tournament by storm, leading his team to the quarterfinals and becoming one of the World Cup's biggest names, not just because of what he did on the field, but also because of the way he fully embraced American culture, part of which involved certain souvenirs. Haaland was seen hopping off the team plane back in Norway with a stuffed raccoon holding an empty bottle of booze. Matt Riegel, writing for Outkick, says that raccoon getting Haaland's stamp of approval meant that suddenly there was a surge in demand. According to Front Office Sports, Dallas's Wild Bill's Western store is fresh out of stuffed raccoon and has even been shipping internationally for the first time. Matt says there's a good lesson here. You never know where your biggest success could come from. That'll do it for this hour. For Nicole Murray, I'm Gordon Deal. 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
4: News this hour at Town Hall. I'm Bob Agnew in Washington. Homeland Security officials say election security remains a top priority for the Trump administration.
5: Homeland Security Secretary Mark Wayne Mullen says the administration will aggressively pursue voter fraud cases following President Trump's address to the nation. During the speech, the president cited DHS findings showing more than 270,000 non-citizens are registered on voter rolls and raised concerns about vulnerabilities in electronic voting and ballot counting systems. The administration says those vulnerabilities pose a major cyber threat and an election security nightmare. Willie Nelson, The White House.
4: New records released by Senate Republicans are raising questions about whether former special counsel Jack Smith accessed congressional text messages after testifying he did not.
6: Senate Judiciary Committee Chairman Chuck Grassley and Senator Ron Johnson say Justice Department documents show text messages belonging to both lawmakers were obtained by Smith's team during the January 6th investigation. The senators argue those communications were protected by congressional privilege. Missouri Senator Eric Schmidt is now calling for Smith to be prosecuted, alleging he lied to Congress under oath. Ken Lorman reporting.
4: This week, 8 Democrat candidates in the state of Maine took part in 2 debates on TV. We get a closer look from correspondent Laura Winters.
7: The first group of 4 Senate candidates include Democrats Sheena Bellows, Troy Jackson, Jordan Wood, and Dr. Nirav Shah. The 4 participating in 1 debate for an hour. Shah, the former director of Maine's Center for Disease Control and Prevention, he also ran in this year's primary for governor and lost. Then a second hour of debate with candidates David Costello, Elizabeth Dickerson, Dan Cleven, and Ashley Wood. Candidate Graham Plattner left the Senate race in Maine last week after he was accused of sexual assault, a claim he denies.
4: That is Laura Winters. More from townhall.com.
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4: YouTube has appealed a landmark social media addiction lawsuit verdict.
9: The jury found YouTube and Meta negligent in March in a case involving a young woman who claimed social media addiction worsened her mental health. Jurors awarded the woman $6 million in total damages after the five-week trial concluded. YouTube's lawyers filed the appeal days after Meta had already filed its own appeal. Both defendants had filed post-trial motions asking the judge to toss out the jury's verdict and for a new trial. The judge denied those motions in early June. Keith Peters reporting.
4: Heat that hit Europe exceptionally early this year and hard has appeared to have taken more lives than are normal. Normally lost to summer heat, well, more than 10,000 additional deaths, according to the officials. Measures of what the researchers call excess mortality. That's the difference between the normally expected number of deaths and the actual number. Breaking news at
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6: Great party, huh, guys?
7: Yeah, it is.
8: This is
7: so
8: great.
7: Much fun.
8: Uh-huh.
6: I do say so myself. Hey, did you know that birthday parties actually help build confidence in kids?
7: Yeah, I did know that.
9: Did you know that giving kids less sugar before bedtime helps them sleep better?
7: Right, of course.
6: Yeah, I knew that. Did you know that strollers have the right of way on sidewalks?
9: Oh, yeah, I knew that.
7: Yeah, that's true. Did you know that friendly kids statistically have more friends?
9: Everyone knows that.
7: Oh, yeah?
6: It's pretty obvious.
9: Yeah, so obvious.
10: Hey, guys, did you know that most people think they're using the right car seat for their kid, but they're not?
7: I didn't know that.
6: I think I knew that.
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0: Glad to be with us. It's too early to say if AI is frying our brains, but the research so far does not look good. Amanda Hoover, senior correspondent at Business Insider, says AI could pose a bigger risk to our brains than past innovations. Amanda, how so?
1: Yeah, I think this is something that a lot of people are wondering and talking about and worried about, but there's really only a couple of early studies on this, and they're small. So it's a bit early to know the ways that AI might be reshaping our brains. Is it, you know, hurting our critical thinking skills, hurting our creativity, hurting our ability to persist with a difficult task? And a lot of these early studies are showing maybe that could be happening, and it's something

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1: From the Zoom Tan Studios in Naples, go from pale to perfect in minutes. 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
4: News this hour at Town Hall. I'm Bob Agnew in Washington. A member of President Trump's cabinet says he's ready to go after voter fraud.
5: Homeland Security Secretary Mark Wayne Mullen talked about election fraud.
6: If you are an illegal or you're voting illegally, we will hunt you down. We will find you.
5: In a White House briefing, Mullen also threatened fines, even prison time, for state election officials who refused to hand over sensitive voter data. Mullen's comments come as a federal judge blocked the use of DHS's updated system, citing voter privacy and the fact it can result in the wrongful purging of eligible voters. Ed Donahue, Washington.
4: Republicans have reason for fresh optimism about the upcoming midterms.
7: Democrats still lead the generic congressional ballot, but a new RMG research survey shows that advantage shrinking to just 2 points, 47-45%. Analysts say soft Republican voters appear to be returning to the GOP. Meanwhile, major election forecasters, including Crystal Ball, Cook Political Report, and Inside Elections, now show Republicans with a slight edge in the battle for House control. And in North Carolina's key Senate race, Republican Michael Whatley trails former Governor Roy Cooper by only 4 points in a Democratic-sponsored poll. John Scott reporting.
4: New Jersey is becoming the first state to charge companies with at least 50 employees annual fees of up to $725 for any workers and their families enrolled in Medicaid. Correspondent Ken Lorman reports other states are thinking about following that example.
8: Critics argue it could discourage hiring lower-wage workers. California has approved a similar approach, and reports indicate Colorado, Oregon, and Washington are considering related legislation. Even some healthcare policy analysts have warned that the fees could create unintended consequences for employers and nonprofits. Ken Lorman reporting.
4: More news stories at townhall.com.
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4: After 246 years, Private John Pumphrey is unknown no more.
10: For more than two centuries, a fallen Revolutionary War soldier was unknown and unnoticed. Now, thanks to happenstance and the wonders of DNA, he has a name just in time for the 250th birthday of the nation he fought and died to create. The remains were found in 2022 in a shallow grave associated with the 1780 Battle of Camden, South Carolina. DNA extracted from a small bone at the base of his skull was analyzed and uploaded to genealogical sites. The soldier was recently identified as Private John Pumphrey of Maryland. An orphan, he may have been as young as 13 when he enlisted in 1777. I'm Bernie Bennett.
4: Caitlin Clark seemed bouncy to Indiana coach Stephanie White before the Fever faced the Seattle Storm. The sharp shooting star, not too far removed from a back injury, had the first career 40-point game of her three-year career while helping rally the Fever to a 110-107 victory. You'll find breaking news and analysis at townhall.com.
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14: Good morning, Dr. Shane Walker here. Thanks for tuning in. And a quick biohack for you. What's a biohack? Well, bio meaning biology, hack meaning a nifty or clever way of manipulating or altering your body chemistry to receive some sort of health benefit. So we call those biohacks. And I'm going to give you my number one biohack for losing weight. This is something we talk to patients about, oh gosh, probably a dozen times a day in our clinic here. And it's not difficult. Like so many things that work, they're common sense and they're difficult. And this diet that I'm about to tell you about, I'm going to go out on a limb and say this is the number one best diet for anyone who wants to lose weight. And why do I say anyone? Because we live in a day and an age where you've got the blood type diet, you've got the Atkins diet, you've got keto diets, you've got this, you've got other thing. Not to mention the the hormone medications that people are taking these days to lose weight. I don't want to mention them by name because we don't want you taking them because they're not healthy for you. So this thought process that you've got to know what your blood type is to lose weight, in my view, is just crazy. And I'm going to tell you what we've been telling patients to do for over 25 years now, almost 26 years in the practice here. And here it comes. I made the name up. I didn't make up the diet, but I made the name up for it. I just call it God's Gardens Diet. And here's what it is. Eat food in the form it was created in. Not difficult. Not difficult at all. So what are we talking about? Was food created to look like a potato chip? No. So what should you be eating? We're talking about foods like chicken, fish, vegetables, any vegetable you can imagine, any fruit you can imagine. Anything that grows in the land, swims in the sea, flies in the air, walks the earth is something that was created to be eaten. And therefore, should be healthy in moderation. So how do you go about this when you go to the grocery store? So here's the trick. The grocery store will suck you into the middle of it, right into those aisles. And in the internal aspect of the grocery store is where all the garbage is, all the stuff that will get you sick and kill you. So you want to force yourself to try to shop predominantly in the perimeter of the grocery store. Because what are you going to find in the perimeter of the grocery store? The Whole Foods. Foods being sold, for the most part, in the form they grew in, the form they were created in. So, what you want to do here with this diet is don't focus or even think about what you cannot eat. If you haven't noticed, our brains don't do well when we have to think about what we can't do. We don't like to be told what we can't do. So what do you do instead? You flip your brain around and you start focusing on what you're allowed to do. What can I eat? So we're never going to say, oh, I'm not allowed to have pasta. We're going to say, what can I eat? I can eat any protein. There are tons of healthy fats. We have, a gazillion fruits and vegetables. There are plenty of things you can eat. Now, I make the joke that cheating has to be built into any system, right? Because nobody's perfect. We have weak moments. Not only that, but you got to have something to look forward to. So pick a day a week, Friday, Saturday, Sunday, whatever it is, where you're going to let yourself cheat. You've got something to look forward to. There's that release of going and eating a bowl of pasta. Now, here's the deal. If you're going to cheat on the weekends, eat a bowl of pasta, whatever it is, you don't need to eat a bowl the size of your kitchen sink, right? So let's be smart. You've worked hard all week trying to be disciplined, eating this diet plan. Don't ruin it by eating, you know, a house full of pasta. So maybe have a half a bowl that you would normally have, something like that, half a plate. Rice, cut your rice in half, whatever it is. But just focus on eating foods in the form they came in. It's okay to cook the chicken, cook the fish, all this stuff. That's fine, okay? But eat in the form that the food was created in. Watch what will happen. If you commit to this for 6 to 8 weeks, you will lose a significant amount of weight. But make sure to build that cheat day in there. That's really important. But, you know, there's a problem with a radio show like this. You know, again, I've been on the radio for almost 25 years now, every week for an hour with this health program. But I've got to admit, there's a big problem with shows like these. And the problem is that information without execution is just entertainment. It's just entertainment. You got no benefit out of it. I'm not going to say that you wasted your time listening to it, but if you don't apply any of it, you don't take action, it's just entertainment. And we live in a society now where, since the internet, we've become over-informed but under-obedient. And I think this is one of the major problems in society now. We're over-informed but under-obedient. Again, back to weight loss. Let's look at that for example. I'm going to give you the absolute best strategy for losing weight. And it's understanding that losing weight isn't about what you eat or what you don't eat. It is absolutely not about your diet. It's about making a decision. How many times have you had the intention of going on a diet, and the next thing you know, you are emptying the refrigerator with your face? We've all been there. It's no different than people that stop smoking. 25 years of taking care of patients, I have never once seen anybody permanently stop smoking from hypnosis or any other medication or treatment. I've seen them quit temporarily. The only people, and I mean, I'm as serious as I can be about this, the only people that I've seen that have quit smoking successfully long term, they woke up one day and they made a decision. And back to eating, you know, you don't make a decision to eat in a certain way. It's really important that you understand the difference between being interested versus committed. You may have been interested in losing weight. You may have been interested in getting healthier, but you weren't committed. So losing weight comes down to a decision. There's a period of time, going back a ways though, remember David Letterman, where David Letterman was a bit overweight. He was actually transitioning networks from one network to another, and he was off the air for a few months. And he had lost a significant amount of weight during that time period, and he had done an interview when he came back on the air, and the interviewer asked him, he said, hey, I don't remember who it was that was interviewing him, but I remember the interview. He said, hey, what'd you do to look so great? His answer was, I ate less and I moved my body more. Nothing fancy. This is a guy who had obviously made a decision. So, and it doesn't have to be hard. The first couple weeks, it may be a little hard, not physically, but mentally, to get used to eating a little bit differently. But it really is that not that hard once you make the decision. So here's the key to losing weight. Have a plan. Like I just said, only eat food in the original form that it was created in or grown in. Number two, you're going to do that by shopping the perimeter of the grocery store. Number three, make sure you have a cheat day built in one day a week. And number four, make a decision. Make a decision and stay committed to eating all these wonderful foods that you can eat. Don't focus on what you can't eat. Focus on what you're allowed to eat. Watch what happens. 6 to 8 weeks from now, you may be down 8 pounds. You may be down 16 pounds. You're going to be shocked. You're going to be shocked. And it's not that much different than someone who deals with chronic pain. I mean, this is the world that I live in. As a doctor of chiropractic, 25 years, been dealing with people who've been, you know, treating their chronic pain. And that's the problem. They're treating the pain rather than addressing the core cause. There's a big difference there. Think about it from this perspective. If I'm driving my car down the road, the service engine light goes off of my dashboard. Obviously, there's the engine problem, And then there's the light, which is the alarm. Am I going to treat the alarm or am I going to treat the engine? Am I going to treat my pain or am I going to treat the cause? So the service engine alarm light goes on in my dashboard. I pull over. I get a piece of duct tape. I cover it up with the duct tape. I can't see the alarm anymore. I can't feel the pain anymore. And I just keep driving. What is going to happen eventually? Everything's going to blow up in my face. And it's no different than our health. So it's really important to understand the difference between a cause and a symptom. So let me explain. With things like chronic back pain, arthritic pain in the spine, numbness and tingling, headaches, sciatica, even some neuropathies, it's really important to understand what a spinal subluxation is. This is a condition that's rampant. It's super common. It's a huge problem, and it's the core cause of most, not all, but most people with chronic pain in their neck or their spine. What a vertebral or a spinal subluxation is a misalignment of one or more vertebrae. Now imagine this. In between each vertebra, you have nerves that extend out. So when those vertebrae tilt or misalign, they begin to compress the space where the nerve exits. And so the bone compresses the nerve, which causes pain, numbness, tingling, in some cases, some type of neuropathies, headaches, muscle spasms, poor mobility. And eventually, that bleeds into things like poor energy and poor sleep because your brain's been busy processing pain signals for so long that it just wears you out and affects your energy, affects your sleep, and eventually it affects every aspect of your life. So when the spinal bones are one or more are misaligned, it compresses the nerve, then it causes associated muscle spasms around the neck or the back. Why does the muscle spasm? Because the body in its wisdom knows there's compromise. It knows there's nerve pressure. And so what does it do to try to protect it? The muscles tighten and spasm to cast the area, to protect the area, to try to stabilize that area. So that muscle spasm makes it even worse. Even though that muscle spasm is a healthy response by the body, it makes it even worse. So what's the solution? The solution is, number one, check, analyze, examine the spine for spinal subluxations. Those misalignments wreak havoc on the nerves and the muscle fibers around the spine. And look, you can do exercises all day long. They may even help temporarily. You can take pills. You can go get spinal injections. There's a whole slew of things that you can do. But the first line of defense against this type of problem is check alignment. Check the structure. There's a phrase out there in biology. It says structure determines function. Structure controls function, especially in the spine and the nervous system. If the structure of the spine is off, it's going to create poor functioning. And that's where you get into pain, inflammation, arthritic issues, poor range of motion, can't turn your neck, can't bend over, pick up your golf ball, can't get out of bed without making noise. It just is a terrible way to go through life. So, with that being said, well, what I want to do real quick before we take a break is just invite you guys to have a higher level evaluation of your spine. If you deal with neck pain, back pain, sciatica, neuropathy, migraine headaches, quote-unquote normal headaches, numbness or tingling in the arms and hands or the feet, these are typically problems coming from the spine. And, hey, you can jump right into taking pills and getting shots. Or we can start with something least invasive or fall back to something least invasive, like proper, specific chiropractic analysis of your spine. What does that include? It includes a spinal examination. It includes a test, a vital test, if you're somebody that has symptoms like these, which is called an infrared thermography scan. It's an instrument. It's a dual probe instrument. We scan up the back or the neck or both, and it takes thermal or temperature readings off either side of the spine, and it shows us exactly where the nerve irritation is. That's the first line in checking the spine and determining where that interference is. So what we're going to do for you, we got to take a break real quick, but before we do that, if you're one of the first three callers, we're going to donate. We've been doing this for 25 years now. hard to believe, every week. But we're going to donate that initial consultation, including that infrared thermography scan that we mentioned. And we're going to do that for the first three people who call in right now. So that number is 393-LIVE. By the way, if you get the voicemail, which you likely will, just leave your name, phone number, and we will give you a call back at the end of the show. So what's going to happen then, we'll give you a call back, we'll or text you, and we'll set a time for you to have that evaluation with us. And that will include the thermography scan, the initial consultation. And again, that is the frontline, very specific analytical way to check the spine properly. So that phone number again for the first three callers, here it comes. It is 393-LIVE, otherwise known as 393-5483. So if you're one of the first three callers, we'll give you a call back. If you get the voicemail again, don't think that you weren't one of the first three callers. We just check the calls at the end of the show. So once again, that's 393-LIVE, otherwise known as 393-5483. Quick break. We'll be right back.
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14: Welcome back. Dr. Shane Walker here. Previous segment before the commercial, we were talking about just the importance of understanding the difference between treating a symptom and treating an underlying cause. That's a big, important factor in all of our healthcare, regardless of the problem that we're having, addressing the cause rather than the effect. So, you know, imagine this, it's late at night and your family's fast asleep. Suddenly, you hear the smoke alarm go off in the house and you decide to get up and take care of it. Quote unquote, take care of it. Okay. So you find the smoke alarm in question. You reach up there and yank the batteries out of the smoke alarm before going back to bed. Next thing you know, you wake up to the smell of smoke in the house. Your house is burning down. You mistakenly ignored the warning. You see, the smoke alarm going off wasn't the issue, was it? The fire was the issue. And this is exactly what happens when we decide as an individual with our health to mask a symptom rather than addressing the cause. So, again, the smoke alarm going off would be the pain, the symptom. The cause would be the actual fire. And millions, this isn't just you. This is the majority of Americans deal with their health this way. And millions of Americans every day reach for a pill, reach for over-the-counter medication, a prescription medication, in order to alleviate their pain or some condition they might have. They've been led to believe that the symptom approach, the symptom-based care, let's call it, is sustainable. It's not. It is not. You know, a symptom is the body's smoke alarm going off. It's letting you know that there's a problem. There's an underlying issue there. So reaching for an Advil or over-the-counter medication, a painkiller, muscle relaxer, whatever it is, to silence that alarm going off is the equivalent of removing the batteries from the smoke alarm before looking for the fire. So going to a doctor, regardless of the type, medical doctor, chiropractor, you name it, if you go to a doctor whose only focus is to evaluate or alleviate or manage the pain, that's a poor decision. You're going to want to find a better doctor. Or maybe a doctor with a different approach. You know, the symptom's there for a reason, first of all, and should not be viewed as the enemy. The symptom's job, the only thing, I learned this a long time ago in practice, symptoms are nothing more than an invitation for change. So if you don't change and you just try to mask that symptom, you're going to have bigger problems. So I just want to encourage you, whatever your health problem is, it may be something neck, back, spinal related that you know you would see a chiropractor for, or it may be something regarding an organ or some other problem with your health. I want to encourage you, search. Find instead a doctor who will look for the underlying cause of the body's dysfunction rather than just treating the smoke alarm. I hope that makes sense. You know, since we live our lives through our nervous system, this is what people don't realize, that the nerves that come off our neck and our back attach to organs. That's how the brain gets the energy and the life to the organs. So if those nerves in your spine are sick, what does that mean for your organs over time? There's pressure on the nerves, signals aren't getting there properly. And again, since we live our life through our spine and our nervous system, and it's responsible for the functioning and healing of your entire body, it's important to start at the spine if you're trying to get better. So chiropractic care focuses on one thing, on removing interference to the nerve system through the removal of what are called spinal subluxations. Those are misalignments that cause pressure to the nerves, interference to the communication in the body. And by allowing the nervous system to function more optimally, you're going to enhance, as a byproduct, you're going to enhance the quality of your life. By correcting the interference to the spine, you're going to have more energy. You're going to move better. You're going to have less pain as a result. Many other areas that are responsible for quality of life are going to improve. So remember, every cell, tissue, and organ in your body is connected to the nerves that come off your neck and your back. So if those nerves and the spine is unhealthy, if the nerves are sick and in pain, then the organs and glands on the ends of those nerves aren't getting 100% life that they need to be getting from those nerves. Somebody is stepping on the garden hose. So the pain is the effect. The cause is that mechanical pressure by the misalignment. Many, many, many times. Many times. The majority of the times. So, you know, I'm going to do something I've been doing for years. And every week on the show, we invite three listeners to come in and have an evaluation with us if they're having problems. And I'm going to say this. You know, if you're interested in getting better, don't call. If you're committed, call. and this is something that we talk about often in the office, there's a big difference between interest and commitment. So if you're just coming in to, like, check it out, you know, see how ugly the guy is with the voice on the radio, whatever it's going on there, you know, don't bother. Don't waste our time. Don't waste your own time. Don't take the time out of your day to do this. But if you're somebody you've been dealing with chronic pain, chronic numbness and tingling in your extremities, years of headaches or migraines, and you're committed to making a change, let's take a look at you, see if we can help. You know, and what's going to happen in that first visit? We're going to sit down. We're going to talk, have a detailed conversation about your history. We're going to do what's called an infrared thermography scan, which is a sensitive neurological tool that we run up the spine and or the neck, and it takes temperature readings off the nerve roots. That'll show us, again, what was this whole segment about? Finding cause rather than effects. It'll show us the genesis, the cause, where in the spine the symptom is coming from. We'll take a look at that scan together and let you know if we can help. And we're going to do that for the first three callers pro bono, no charge, okay? And again, this just gives us a chance to meet you, make sure we can help before we go any further. And so we're going to give you the phone number. When you call, you'll probably get the voicemail, leave your message, and at the end of the show, we'll call the first three messages back and invite you to come into the office for that consultation with us. So that phone number is 393-5483. That's 393-LIVE, if you can't remember it till you pull over, 393-LIVE. Otherwise, 393-LIVE, 393-5483. Once again, if you do get the voicemail, don't hang up. A lot of people say, they call back a week later and say, oh, yeah, I got the voicemail. I just like call again. Well, you should have left a message the first time, like I said, because we're not answering calls until the end of the show. So just leave your number. So one more time, 393-5483. Shifting gears a little bit. I want to talk about headaches and migraines. I hope this isn't insulting to any other patients, but my headache and migraine cases are the ones that I get most excited taking care of. And after 25 years of practice here in Southwest Florida and hundreds of thousands of office visits in that time, helping people who have been dealing with regular debilitating headaches and migraines is without a doubt the most fulfilling thing I do. You know, probably to a large extent because headaches are so misunderstood. Think about it. The word headache makes you think the pain is coming from the head. The pain is originating in the head. The medical research is showing something very different. The medical research is showing that around 90% of the time, the headache is not originating from the head at all. About 90% of all headaches are classified as cervicogenic, whether they're migraines, whether they're cluster headaches, doesn't matter. Cervicogenic, meaning originating in the neck. This gets back to the treating the cause or treating the effect thing again. Because if we're treating the effects, we're treating the headache, we're giving you something to make the headache go away, not dealing with the neck, which is where it's many times coming from. Oftentimes, with migraine and headache cases, we're talking about things that trigger the headache. Okay? That's another big misconception. A trigger is not a cause. Now hang with me on this. A trigger, such as bright light or chemical sensitivity, even though the headache may come after that trigger, the trigger is not the cause. Think of it like this. You slammed your finger in your car door. It's all banged up. It's inflamed and painful. But it's starting to heal. It doesn't hurt all day long anymore. But then every time you shake hands with that bad hand, it hurts again. The shaking of the hand is the trigger, but it wasn't the cause. The trigger is merely something that initiates that new pain or causes it to come back. It's not the underlying core cause of the problem. Misconception number two. You don't get headaches because you don't have enough Advil or Imitrex in your system. If the cause of the headache and the migraine is not because you don't have enough medication in your bloodstream, then it can't be the cure. It can cover it up. for a while. It can mask it for a while, but the problem's still there. You just don't feel it. The damage is being done. You just don't feel it as much. And one thing I've learned over the last 25 years of taking care of patients, but also in my own life, is that up to age maybe 45, health is something that I viewed as being guaranteed to me. You know, after age 45, and I think most of you might agree, you know, we start to view our health as an asset. Our mobility is an asset. Feeling good is an asset. Not having migraines or headaches is an asset. Energy is an asset. But we don't, how do I say this? Here's something else I see in the office every week, is that people have traded their health for their retirement. Now, what do I mean by that? They've worked their butts off their whole life just to get to the point where they can retire and enjoy themselves. But that's a dream they never totally realize. You know, it takes this guy 45 minutes in the morning every day just to get up and get moving and get the bugs worked out, you know, where he doesn't have pain and he can actually move properly. Folks can't move without pain because they can't exercise without pain. They're stiff. They can't turn their head one way or the other far enough. They can't exercise or golf as much, or it becomes more difficult. They're stiff. They're immobile. They're in pain. And to top it all off, how are they going to deal with it? They're going to dump some over-the-counter or prescription drugs on top of the problem they have. You know, that's like me going back to that fire alarm analogy. Fire alarm goes off in the house. I can walk in with the garden hose and flood the fire alarm with water and short it out so it quits screaming at me and I can't feel it anymore, hear it anymore. Or I can put the fire out instead. Which one are you going to do? You going to deal with the fire? You going to deal with the fire alarm? You deal with the symptom? Or are you going to deal with the cause? So again, if this is you, and it's time for you to do something a little different, you want to get a healthier result that's more longer lasting without dumping over-the-counter prescription drugs in your body, we're going to do that initial consultation with us at our office, Thrive Chiropractic in Naples. That will include the consultation and the infrared thermography scan, which is that what we discussed in the last segment, that sensitive neurological instrument that takes a scan, an infrared, a heat reading scan of the spine or the neck, and it shows us exactly where the nerve interference and nerve pressure is. And we are going to do that for the first three callers at no charge. The catch to this whole thing is that you've got to be one of the first three callers. And people go, oh, well, you get nine callers, you're going to take them all. No, we're not. And when you see our office, when you walk in for the first time, you'll understand that we don't have room for nine new patients every week. So the first three callers, what we're going to do is we're going to donate that initial thermography scan, spinal thermography scan, infrared device, as well as the initial consultation with me. But you got to be one of the first three callers. Here comes the number. It's 393-LIVE. Once again, 393-LIVE, otherwise known as 393-5483. That's 393-5483. 393-5483. Quick break. We'll be right back.
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2: Welcome back, Dr. Shane Walker here. You know, there's been, I've observed a shift in our country, in our cities, our city here. I think it is something that's indicative of the whole United States in the last 25 years or so. And I've seen it clearly. You know, when I first got into practice almost 26 years ago, if I was having a discussion with a patient about how relying on over-the-counter or prescriptive medication can be dangerous, ignoring the cause can be dangerous, how prescription medication could be causing bigger problems, people used to look at me like I was crazy. Again, this is going back 25, 26 years. Yeah, if you even insinuated that medicine could be potentially harmful, as opposed to getting to the cause of a problem, they'd look at me like I was crazy. Things have changed. Things have changed dramatically. The discussions, the conversations I'm having with patients in the office these days is very different than, you know, 26 years ago almost, where I first got in practice. People looked at me like I was crazy before. Now, nearly every patient I talk to, every patient that I meet and have an interaction with, a consultation with, they are sick and tired of waiting around for health problems to happen and then trying to save themselves by dumping drugs and surgery on top of the problem. They don't want it anymore. You got the occasional person who's just stubborn, and in their brain, the only thing that's valid is taking pills and cutting. But most people realize, man, that's just not where it's at anymore. And so people have begun to turn to things like chiropractic care that maybe in the past they weren't so, maybe they wouldn't even have considered it. And we see it in the numbers. Chiropractic, for example, in the United States is the fastest growing branch of healthcare. Every day in the United States, approximately 2 million people receive a chiropractic adjustment. And there's chiropractors in the military, chiropractic in the Medicare system, chiropractors in almost every professional sports team has a chiropractor on staff. I could go on and on, but it's just become fairly standard and part of many people's healthcare regimen. You know, you'd be surprised how many of your friends and neighbors see a chiropractor, but you just don't even know it because it hasn't come up. And I got to tell you, there is nothing more amazing than a specific, gentle, scientifically applied chiropractic adjustment. There's just nothing like it as an alternative to eating pills and feeling like crap every day. And for a lot of you, the only reason you guys aren't using chiropractic care is because you've never utilized chiropractic care. Wait, let me say that again. The only reason you're not going to a chiropractor is because you've never gone to a chiropractor. Brilliant, isn't it? That's a deep, deep statement. Anyway, look, now I'm biased because, number one, I'm a chiropractor. And number two, I've been a chiropractic patient for 30 years. I use it as a preventative, as a maintenance type of an endeavor. But I got to tell you, if you've never had it, if you've never experienced, and there's a difference between a general chiropractic adjustment, somebody just racking and cracking your spine, and a specific adjustment. There's a big difference. And I got to tell you, if you've never experienced a specific, scientifically applied chiropractic adjustment, you are picking your own pocket. You're robbing yourself. And again, I got to say it, I'm biased. I'm a chiropractor. This is what I do. I'm a chiropractic patient, have been most of my life. But I got to tell you, proper, specific maintenance chiropractic care can do amazing things for someone's health. Myself, my family has experienced it. I see it every day in the office with our patients. And it's just a wonderful thing. You know, and your spine is kind of

0: like a garage.
1: This is the way I explain it to folks. Yeah, the garage or the spine is where all the junk from life gets dumped. Emotional stress, accidents, computers, texting, sitting, falls, sports injuries, many other factors can all cause misalignments in the spine, what we call spinal subluxations, and they lead to damage. They lead to nerve damage. They can lead to arthritic changes in the spinal joints. There are three causes for these problems. One are physical: accidents, sleeping the wrong way, wearing a purse on the same shoulder, you know, your whole life, looking down at books, looking down at your cell phone. I can go on and on. Second cause of spinal problems are chemical. Chemical? How can that be? Follow me. Food colorings, preservatives, caffeine are all classified as excitatory neurotoxins. Neuro meaning nerve, which means that they cause the nerve system to fire spastically. And this can lead to structural changes in the spine. Number three, third cause for spinal problems, believe it or not, is emotional. So we have physical, chemical, and now emotional causes. What are those emotional causes? Stress causes the muscles of the back and the neck to spasm or tighten. These muscles make their attachments to the bones of the spine. So when those muscles tighten or spasm, the muscles begin to pull the vertebra out of place, which leads to nerve pressure and nerve interference. It's been said that if you wore your spine on your face, you'd take care of it better. It's been said. Who said that? Well, I think I did. I think I made it up. But think about it. If you wore your spine on your face, you would take care of it better. And the reality is we accumulate new misalignments, small ones, probably daily. And so getting adjusted daily, going to your chiropractor daily, obviously is not realistic. However, regular maintenance checkups and adjustments are essential for you to begin to express life and health fully. So I just want to invite you. I want to encourage you. Save yourself from a life half lived. Are you living 100%? Are you even living at 95, 90%? If you're not, it may be time for a little bit of a paradigm change with your health. And it may be time to have your spine and your nerve system checked, analyzed structurally. That's what we do. First three callers, we're gonna take care of that initial consultation for you. There'll be no fee for it. You get to sit down, meet me. We'll do the consultation. We'll go through your health history. We're also going to perform a test called an infrared thermography scan of your spinal column, which is a sensitive nerve device that takes temperature readings off the nerves. And will show us where the cause of the problem is rather than just treating the effects. That'll give us an assessment baseline of where you're at. And if we feel like we can help you or we can be a benefit to you. And if not, that's fine too, but we will figure it out one way or the other. So for the first three callers, we're going to donate that. Give us a call. We'll schedule the appointment. If you get the voicemail, leave your message. We'll call you back at the end of the show if you were one of the first three voicemails. Here comes that number. It is 393-5483. That is the number here for Thrive Chiropractic in Naples. Once again, 393-5483. Otherwise known as 393-LIVE. So if you're driving and you can't write it down or remember it, just remember 393-LIVE. And then when you pull over, you can make the call. 393-5483. All right, we got a little more time here. Last topic. Chiropractic is not about your back. How do you like that? You wouldn't have thought that, would you? Even though we've been talking about spinal issues. But chiropractic, at its core, is not about your back. It's about your life. Think about this. With anything in life, the reason behind our actions are vitally important. So the reason that we do things are very important. And the same goes for our health. Consider the following reason of why we take care of our spine or nervous system on a regular basis. Number one, what's the reason behind periodic chiropractic care? Number one, poor posture. Poor posture is directly related, ready for this, to heart and lung dysfunction. A groundbreaking study back in 2004, okay, was published in the American Journal of Geriatrics. This found that individuals with forward head posture, of the neck, which is misalignment of the neck causing the head to jut forward. These people had 44% higher risk of death due to cardiovascular issues than their peers with normal spinal alignment. Posture is not just about your appearance anymore. It's about your health. Number two, 90% of infants and children were found to have the beginnings of spinal subluxation. Again, misalignments of the spine, specifically in upper cervical region. 90% of children, when examined, had subluxation of their upper cervical spine. So what did that mean? Oh, by the way, this study was done with 1,000 asymptomatic children. It was published in the Journal of Manual Medicine all the way back in 1992. So what does this mean? This means that your problems that you're having now could have begun back in childhood. Number three, third reason that chiropractic is not just about your back, but about your life and your health. In 2010, the research journal Chiropractic and Osteopathy found that a chiropractic adjustment significantly increased a substance in the body, in your bloodstream, called interleukin-2. Interleukin-2 is a powerful immune system modulator. In fact, it's commonly given to cancer and AIDS patients to enhance their immune response. These interleukin shots can cost between $15,000 and $20,000 each. Chiropractic care is proven in the medical research to elevate interleukin-2 naturally. So you want your body fighting infection, fighting cancer, chiropractic can enhance the immune response. That's inarguable. So this is why I tell folks, you know, if you're going to use chiropractic only for pain treatment, that's like buying a brand new $1,000 iPhone and only using it to make phone calls. It'll do more for you than that. It'll do more for you than that. So if you haven't had a proper spinal checkup lately, look, if you've got a chiropractor, a family chiropractor that you know and trust and you'd like to see again, call them. Don't call me. Get back in there. Get on some sort of periodic maintenance schedule with your chiropractor. If you don't have somebody like that, we're going to see you. We're going to take care of the fee for that initial consultation. That will include the consultation as well as the infrared thermography scan of your spine. First three callers we're going to do that for today. Here comes the number. It's 393-5483. Once again, 393-5483, otherwise known as 393-LIVE. But 393-5483, leave your number. We'll get back to you after the show if you're one of the first three callers. Okay, chiropractic is not just about your back. Don't forget. All right, final stupid analogy. Okay, termites and chiropractic. What in the heck do termites and chiropractic have to do with each other? This comes from a newsletter I wrote recently out to the patients. But basically, termites account for more house damage yearly in Florida than all weather-related damages. You wouldn't know that, would you? So that's all the weather-related damages combined. Floods, tornadoes, hurricanes, all that good stuff. So the frustrating thing about termites is that the damage is done silently, without the homeowner knowing it. So the same idea applies to poor posture. Poor spinal alignment starts early in life and begins as an exponential decline in health as you age, most of the time without seeing or feeling the effects until you've got significant problems. A study published in the Archives of Internal Medicine in 2006, followed over 4,000 people for 20 years of their life. This is a high, 4,000 people, that's a high sample size and longitudinal over 20 years. The results showed that individuals who had 3 or more centimeters of forward head posture had a 64% higher risk of coronary heart disease than people whose heads were back over the shoulders. Why is that? The nerves that come off the neck carry the brain's messages to the heart. So if that neck is misaligned, the head jets forward, pressure on the nerve, lack of nerve function to the heart that creates susceptibility to issues. That's right. These folks had forward head posture that was directly linked to coronary heart disease due to the stress those misalignments put on the nerves that supply the heart. Look, this isn't my research study. This is the Archives of Internal Medicine. Again, your spine isn't just about your back pain or your neck pain anymore. It's about your life and it's about your health. Here, let's hear from one of our patients.
0: I've had chronic back pain for the past 3 years. I've seen Dr. Walker since January of this year. So I'm in my fifth month of treatment. When I came to Dr. Walker, I was very limited physically in what I could do in terms of walking, running, golf. He's been treating my spine regularly on a weekly basis, and it's made a significant difference. I've been to a number of doctors in the past, including several chiropractors, but he has taken the most thorough and thoughtful approach to my issues. And I would say I'm 80 to 85% better. So it's been a great investment of time, and he's a true professional.
1: So if you can identify with this person, if on some level these are issues that you've been dealing with and you're ready to save yourself from a life half lived, we're going to give you the number for an initial consultation. We're going to pay for the consultation, including the initial thermography, the infrared thermography scan, which is a test that we do on every new patient. It's just invaluable test to help us get to the cause of problems. Just call this number. I'm going to give it to you right now. The first three callers, we're going to donate that initial visit. It's 393-5483. That's 393-5483. One more of these. Go ahead and roll the next clip, please.
2: Problems I had in the back in the past have been my back, obviously, like everybody else. Had some disc problems, never really took care of myself, still working. Don't sleep good at night, never had a good night's sleep from either my dogs hit me up or waking up, because if you roll over, my neck was just brutal. I went to a therapist in the past and it helped, and then I stopped doing it, and obviously the pain comes back again. And I just happened to listen to the radio after getting out of church on Sunday. And I listened to his ad, and I thought, you know what, I'm going to give it a try. Never been to a chiropractor in my life. And you hear these horror stories about them, so you get nervous when you go, and you're pretty apprehensive. And that's an honest answer. When I heard Shane Walker's ads, I thought, I'll give it a try. I came here. He showed me some x-rays and some obvious problems I had in my back. He then enrolled me in a program where I was going 3 days a week, and said it would take a long time, but it took a matter of probably 2 weeks at the most where I actually can start sleeping better. I noticed if I picked up anything heavy before, my back would just absolutely kill me. I mean, it just, in pain was unbelievable. And since I've been going to them, I get a great night's sleep. The best thing of all. I mean, you could lay on a pillow and you get up and you don't have that stiff neck and you don't walk around hunched over. And my back, I'm working, I'm climbing ladders, I'm doing everything. And the amazing thing is, even yesterday I worked on a boat for 6 hours, bending over in a bilge, taking off exhaust manifolds that are very heavy. And here I am today, walking around pretty good. So it's amazing. It really is amazing to me, at least. I told a lot of people about him, and I only found him through the radio ad, and thank goodness it's been a pleasure going to him. I mean, I come here in the morning sometimes, I don't even think I should even come because I feel so great.
1: Once again, if you identify with this person and at any level, you're ready to get better, you're ready to make a change, you're ready to stop treating a symptom or ignoring a symptom and get to the cause, you know, it's very easy to take the next step, have a proper evaluation, and get better. But the catch-22 is it's just as easy not to do it. It's just as easy. We're going to end the show here in about 30 seconds. It's just as easy to say, oh, that was interesting. I'm going to go on being the same person I was before. It's easy to make the phone call. It's easy to have the evaluation to see if we can help. But it's just as easy not to do it. So I just want to encourage you to fight that urge. But if you are somebody who's ready to get a change, to ready to feel better, function better, save themselves from a life half lived. Here's the phone number. We're going to take care of the fee for the initial consultation. That phone number is 393-5483. That initial consultation will include an infrared thermography scan, which is a sensitive neurological tool that we scan up the spine, takes infrared thermal readings off the spine, shows us exactly where the nerves are being trapped or compressed or damaged. So once again, that phone number, 393-5483. That's 393-5483. Otherwise known as 393-LIVE, 393-5483. Have a great rest of the weekend. We'll catch you next week.
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6: News is our town hall. I'm Bob Agnew in Washington. In his nationwide address this week, President Trump again called on Congress to ensure ballot integrity by passing the Save America Act. On the Salem News program this week on Capitol Hill with Tony Perkins, House Speaker Mike Johnson predicted that that could come as early as next week, tying the legislation to a major reconciliation bill.
7: Desperate times call for desperate measures. The reason we have to get Reconciliation 3.0 done, it is the vehicle for us to deliver the Save America Act to the president's desk. It is the only way to do it, because remember, there's no way to get 60 votes for Save America in the Senate. The Democrats just simply won't go along with that, and you've only got 53 Republicans. We're going to make it a reconciliation matter, tying it to the budget with a fiscal impact that will qualify for that process so we can pass it with 51 votes in the Senate and finally take care of this problem.
6: Speaker Johnson's complete interview on how the Save America Act could be passed soon will be heard when This Week on Capitol Hill is broadcast starting at 10 a.m. Eastern Time today on the Salem News Channel. Former Deputy National Security Advisor K.T. McFarland weighing in on the president's concerns.
8: Following President Trump's address on election integrity, former Deputy National Security Advisor K.T. McFarland says foreign adversaries are increasingly using technology and social media to influence Americans and shape public opinion.
9: One great strength of America is our elections, right? We choose our own leaders. But it's in some ways the greatest weakness, especially in an era of social media, because they can scramble with our brains, whether it's China using TikTok to feed a certain narrative. So it's like a disinformation campaign.
8: McFarland appeared on Salem News Channel with Larry O'Connor. Willie Nelson, The White House.
6: FIFA President Gianni Infantino says the World Cup tournament has achieved its mission of bringing people together.
10: Full stadiums. 7 million people in the stadium, tens of millions in the cities in America, in Canada, in Mexico.
6: And he made those comments at a reception yesterday with President Trump. 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
6: In the UK, Andy Burnham officially becomes leader of Britain's governing Labour Party. That happened on Friday, clearing his final hurdle for taking office as Prime Minister next week.
1: The centre-left party will announce the results of a leadership contest to replace departing Prime Minister Keir Starmer, in which Burnham was the only contender. He had secured nominations from 379 of the 403 Labour lawmakers in the House of Commons as of Thursday night. Burnham, the former Manchester, has been prime minister in waiting for weeks, but he has revealed little details about his policy priorities. After winning a special election for a seat in Parliament a month ago, he pledged to build a politics, quote, based on unity and hope, and an economy that spreads growth evenly across the country.
12: Bernie Bennett reporting.
13: U.S. companies have signed roughly $60 billion in agreements and partnerships with the Iraqi government, including deals intended to create alternative routes for shipping oil out of the Persian Gulf via pipelines. Breaking news and analysis at top.
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15: And here we are with a brand new edition of the episodes of Financial Planning and Strategies for Life and Never Running Out of Income, and brought to you by your host, Steph, and our my good friend, Lou, who I would, and, you know, speaking of Lou, who's in the background, I just want to say to you, Lou, and to the number of people who on occasion ask, who is Lou, and give him my best. I thought I would do that on air for you.
16: Oh, that's nice. So kind. Good to see. Good to hear from everybody, and thank you.
15: Yes, and they, the people, our listeners, pay attention, Lou, and not always, but often asking about you. So I tell them just the good things. I thought I'd let you know.
16: yeah. Edit it a little bit, please. Yeah, I try to be them actually, and just try to ask the questions that they'd ask.
15: Yes, exactly. You know, folks, Lou and I have been on air for quite a number of years now, and there's a reason that we have been, because we're making a difference. I'm making a difference when I sit down and meet with people, and that's the purpose of our radio program. It's to inform, it's to bring you up to date on what can be done on for both pre- and post-retirement financial issues. And this is a safe money program. If you're thinking about, well, what do you think? I'd like to be in the market. How should I arrange my portfolio? Well, I'm not the fellow for that, because we don't put assets at risk. We make sure, I should say I, it's my practice, and my over 40 years of experience helping people protect what they have, make and still getting growth without risk, and then providing an income, that guaranteed paycheck that you can never outlive. And Lou, what is the greatest concern? I don't care whether someone has $1 million, $2 million or more, or just a couple of hundred thousand and on which they're relying for retirement. The primary concern that people should have is making sure that that asset is safe so it will not be lost. And almost everyone does have this requirement, that they would like to have it pay out an income that they can never outlive.
16: Right. Running out of money is the biggest fear, and that involves, you don't want to lose money, because that increases your risk of running out of money.
15: Exactly. It's a recipe for doing so. And we have longevity on our, that we have to be concerned about. And speaking of longevity, we'll get to some very common retirement mistakes in just a few moments. But, you know, speaking of a guaranteed lifetime income, traditionally it used to be stated, regardless of what your what is the value or the amount that you have for retirement, your retirement assets, if you will, on which you're relying on for income, it used to be suggested that you would take no more than 4% out per year, and that was no guarantee for that amount, but the suggestion was so you don't run the risk of running out of income. Now, because of the volatility that exists and a lot of uncertainty, that 4% is closer to 3% now. Well, folks, as you will see during our program, not only do we state and actually provide guaranteed lifetime income, but it's not 3 or 4%. It's 8, 9, or 10% as an income payout, guaranteed regardless of what happens in the future going forward. And you know, Lou, think, folks, and Lou, I know you and I are interacting each week and we talk about this, mm-hmm. but folks, those of you listening, think about this. You have $300,000 saved for retirement income purposes. You can't afford to lose it. You can't keep it at risk and the potential of loss. And it's suggested, and we'll stay with 4% just to be generous. So you're let's say 70 years old, and you're withdrawing, let's see, 4% of 300,000, 12,000 a year. How would you like that? And by the way, there's no guarantee that that will always be there. Well, how would you like the guarantee that with that 300,000, you will be able to have even a little bit more than 24,000 a year, but it will be guaranteed absolutely annually for as long as you live, whether you live to 85, 95, 100 or more, and whatever remains in the account will be payable to your beneficiaries. How much more secure is that? You know, Lou, even that alone, that is pretty darn significant, quite frankly.
16: All right, you're trying to make people feel more secure, and I understand that. I want to make them feel less secure for a minute, because when you talked about you can't risk losing that $300,000, people think, yeah, well, I'm not going to lose $300,000. Well, what if the market goes down 20%? That's $60,000 that you lose, wow, right there. I mean, imagine that. Well, how much we used to ask this question on the show a lot. Haven't asked it, yes, in a while. How much money are you comfortable losing? 10% is 30,000, right? 5% is $15,000. How much money are you comfortable losing out of your retirement account?
15: I'm glad you brought that up. You're right. That's a very profound question. If you're not playing it safe, and if you will, during the accumulation years, you needed to be in the market for growth. Some people bought real estate, but not everyone is acclimated to that. And we'll talk about highly appreciated assets as well a little bit later in the program. And we can even find the money to pay the capital gains. We'll get to that. But those of you that have accumulated, and by the way, unfortunately, many people haven't accumulated either a little or even enough, if you will. And that's why you have to make the most of what you have. And as you said, let's go back to 2008. I always bring that up and people grimace, because some people who were still working, they didn't appreciate losing 30%. Of what they had accumulated, but they still had time on their side, Lou. So they, after, 5, 6, or 7 years, depending on how you were positioned in the market, you came back to even. But think about that, folks. Lou, you just brought up a very important, profound question. How much are you willing to lose, or how much can you afford to lose? For most people, almost everyone, you can't afford to lose anything. So if you're approaching or in retirement, why are you still at risk in the market? When we talk about and can prove the alternative to being in the market, to get market-like gains without the risk. And by the way, it's a fixed indexed annuity program. And that's the only vehicle that exists that is able to protect the retirement asset, get the growth without risk. Oh, and by the way, Lou, let me mention this. When you achieve the growth, it gets locked in, so you never give it back. And by the way, average annual, historical average annual return, depending on the program, 8 to 10% per year. Can you live with that, folks, without the risk of losing your principal? I'd say that's a pretty damn good return without having to shoulder and accept the risk and the volatility. And then, either immediately or when you're ready for income, being able to take not 4%, not 3%, 8, 9, even 10% out each year. So to get back to that example of someone who's age 70 and has 300,000, instead of 12,000 a year, you can take out 24,000 a year and you'll never, ever run out of income.
16: You'll have the peace of mind of knowing that you'll have that income for the rest of your life, no matter what.
15: And when we come back from our first drop of the day, dropping our telephone number for contact and website, I want to tell you about, and those of you who might be listening in your kitchen, I want you to look at your water faucet, and I'll tell you why when we come back from the break.
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15: That's all you have to do, folks, is reach out. You know, all of what we provide is informative. It's all practical, but it really will not impact you until you call. And by the way, I am recognized as the financial practitioner who makes house calls, and there's no fee ever for my services. So when we get together, it's information provided, and as I always and often say, all I can do is provide options and make suggestions. You decide what is best for you with what's presented, and if what has been presented places you in a much more secure financial position. And if you're married, for both of you and to the survivor of both of you, that's critical, because often experienced by a surviving spouse is a very significant survivor income gap. And we can help bridge that gap because we talk about it and we plan for it. You know, before the break, Lou, I made this statement, and people are wondering, why in hell did Steph say, if you're in the kitchen, look at your water faucet? By the way, those of you that might be driving as you're listening to this program, picture the water faucet in your kitchen. And depending on when our program is aired, maybe you're still with one eye awake early in the morning in Boston, and you're thinking, wait a minute, why did he say water faucet? Well, think about this. You go to your water faucet, you turn it on without even thinking, and the water pours out. It's never ending. Picture and envision a never-ending water reservoir. You turn on your faucet, and it will continue to run. It's there. It's unlimited. Think about your retirement assets with an income faucet attached. And once you turn on that income faucet, it will continue providing income. And you can turn it off when you want, or just keep it running, and it will continue to run and pour out income as long as you live. And if you're married, it can be set up to provide a joint and survivor income. Doesn't that feel a lot more secure than having to risk your assets and wondering how much you can take out, how long are you going to live, how much you can, and for how long is what you've accumulated is going to support you? Think about it, folks. What we're able to do is provide an unlimited, always running, if you will, income faucet to your assets. Lou, I think, you know, usually with a picture of something, it can become more realistic, if you will.
16: Well, and it's a lot less stress if you want to compare it to running your car on your gas tank and watching the needle go down and worrying about if you have enough left to get where you need to go.
15: Yeah, I mean, how many analogies could we have? Mm. You know, you'll never run out of fuel, you'll just continue driving. But, well, that's really unrealistic because that doesn't exist. But what does exist is having an unlimited guaranteed lifetime income faucet. And not just guaranteed income, never diminishing. It could be more, but it will never be less. And we'll get to some of those income examples. In fact, Lou, I receive calls every week from, and the calls range from Steph, I've been listening for several years, I don't know why I didn't call earlier, or someone will have just read something while they were driving, and just by chance they listened to the program and they've called in, or suddenly there's been an event. You just came into an inheritance, if you will. Now what do you do? Or you're considering selling a highly appreciated asset. Perhaps you've owned stock for many years or equities, and now they've gained value and you don't want to be in the market anymore. And you're thinking, well, wait a minute, if I sell the asset and try and work with Steph, I'm going to be faced with capital gains taxes. Lou, I'm going to get to that in just a brief moment. I have a great example to share, and it's, I would call it remarkable. Also, for those of you who, and I'm getting more calls, at least a couple of calls each week from individuals who are approaching or are in retirement, and they own real estate, multi-unit real estate, even commercial real estate, and not as much with commercial real estate, but with multi-unit apartments, you're dealing with tenants and toilets. And you've dealt with that for years. An article I just read went beyond that, and it talked about tenants, toilets, and trash. But anyway, I think those of you who've worked or are still owning properties are very much aware of that. And you've earned income. It's appreciated in asset value. It's given you an income. But you know what? You no longer want to go through the effort of property management. You want to sell the property. You don't want to be dealing with it anymore, but you have a couple of concerns. Well, you've got the concern of capital gains tax. And, you know, this came up in a conversation earlier today in the state of Massachusetts. In Massachusetts, not only, well, for long-term capital gains, federal, it's 15%. In Massachusetts, add another 5%. For state capital gains.
16: That's true.
15: So we're talking 20% gains, tax that are due on the net gains. We'll get to an example in just a moment. But this is even, I think, a larger or greater overriding concern. Well, wait a minute. I've been accustomed to an income from that asset. I need at least that income to continue. Well, I have the solutions, folks. We'll get to that in just a moment. But let me get to an example of someone who's age 80, and he had a, and this happened to be in Florida, could be in Massachusetts, it doesn't matter, an individual, and he, in fact, I've already started working with this individual, but in addition, there's a $450,000, and by the way, actual example, a $450,000 equity account. And a pretty good amount of that includes growth, or what we would call appreciation, if you will. So after hearing the program and doing some work for him, for this individual, he said, I don't want to deal with equities anymore. I was back, I went through, you know, all of the previous ups and downs, and I just don't want it anymore. Plus, I need income. And I said to him, well, I put the proposal, the illustration before him. And Lou, he said, Steph, it looks great, but let me tell you something. When I sell, or should I sell that $450,000, I'm going to be faced with a $40,000 capital gains tax.
16: Yeah.
15: Okay. And he said, I don't want to pay it, but I don't want to be at risk any longer. And guess what we were able to do with our special fixed indexed annuity program? Listen closely, folks. And it applies all across the board, regardless of the numbers involved. He's basically surrendering or cashing in or liquidating the $450,000, and that's this year, 2026. He still has $40,000 of capital gains taxes due, but they really won't be due until April of next year, 2027. So the $450,000 is going into our special fixed index program. His principal will now be protected, and immediately overnight, for making that contribution, he is going to get a 10% bonus. So his $450,000 is now worth $495,000. In other words, he's going to be given a $45,000 account bump up. And by the way, if someone in the audience out there, Lou, is thinking, well, how can it be a real immediate bonus? It will show up, but he probably has to keep the account for many years.
16: Yeah.
15: Well, let me tell you, folks, if he were to die the next day, his wife as beneficiary will receive $495,000. It's a real account bump up. But let me tell you, as Paul Harvey would say, the rest of the story. Not only is the account now set up to give him future growth and income, and the income is pretty significant. And by the way, in the future, should he have a long-term care event, that income is going to double. But let me get back to, wait a minute, remember we said he had a $40,000 capital gains? Next April, he'll pull out from the account $40,000. And he'll pay the capital gains taxes. And he still has his original amount plus an extra part from the bonus and any growth that has accumulated up to that point and to continue. So, folks, those of you, and it works with real estate, I could give you when I guess we'll be soon coming to our mid-program break, I believe. And when we come back, I will give you an example of what we can do with a highly appreciated asset, real estate, that is. So, folks, those of you who have been thinking, you know, Steph's making a lot of sense. I don't need the risk. I don't need the volatility anymore. I don't need uncertainty. I don't need guesses. I want certainty, and I want guarantees. Well, if there are taxes to be paid, capital gains will be able, likely, depending on the holding and the numbers, be able to provide the money to also pay the capital gains tax. Lou, you know, I deal with this regularly, week in and week out. And for those that are just listening, maybe they've heard it before, mm-hmm. or hearing it for the first time, folks, think about what we are talking about. Where else have you heard of these particular programs and the benefits? I don't think anywhere else. Being able to protect the asset, take from the asset to pay the gains and to pay the capital gains taxes, still have the asset intact, and then providing an income you can never outlive. And making sure... I'm sorry, go ahead.
16: Where else have you heard these guarantees, which is the important part? This is all contractually guaranteed. What you're hearing in most traditional financial planning is projections. You're hearing guesses. These are guarantees.
15: No, you bring up a good point. You know, interesting. I always talk about the 27-page spiral-bound book of prospectus with charts and graphs. And there are no guarantees. They're, as you just said, they're projections. And by the way, a couple of weeks ago, guess what someone pulled out on me?
16: What?
15: Lou.
16: What did they pull out?
15: When I was with someone, I should clarify my question.
16: Oh, they pulled out their 27-page?
15: I'm sorry?
16: They pulled out a 27-page spiral-bound projection?
15: Exactly. Yeah, that's what they did. And they said, I don't understand it. And I put everything on one sheet. And when we got... finished with the visit, the meeting. I call it a visit because where people are comfortable in being. He said, Steph, I don't have any problem understanding what you and I discussed. Mm-hmm. Why wouldn't I do this? And we went forward. And he's with, by the way, he is SWAN. Sleeping well
16: That's
15: at night.
16: Right. Yep.
15: And this is the original program of the SWAN portfolio that allows you to SWAN, sleep well at night. Think about that. No more worrying, no more stress, at least financially. And that's an important measure of maintaining good or better health, removing stress from your life. That's what we're able to do. We remove the stress, and what we do provide is a safety of asset and principal, and most importantly for most, that guarantee of income, mm-hmm. that guaranteed paycheck in retirement.
16: Halfway point. I'm sorry. Halfway point.
15: No. Okay. We'll break, and you'll have our contact info, and when we come back, those of you with highly appreciated real estate, listen closely.
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17: 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She's 5.
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2: And we are back for a second half that will even fly by faster, as it usually does, Lou.
3: Always does, yep.
2: So I'm not going to ask you to stretch the clock because I know you can't.
3: I can't.
2: Anyway, I know. Gosh, I had something that I was thinking during the break, and it just left my mind. How natural is that? Folks, this is, I think you gather, this is not a canned program. Lou and I get on the radio, and we talk. It's a naturally flowing conversation. I hope what I wanted to say, had in mind, comes back to me. But in any case, I know what I wanted to say. You know, I had many years ago, I had an associate who was a friend as well, and he has some years ago passed on, unfortunately. And we were together for a while, and he used to state something, and I adopted it as well. I haven't said it for a while. And here's what he used to say. He was talking about the both of us. If we can't prove it, don't do it. Think about that.
3: Mm-hmm.
2: You know, Lou, we're talking about all of these things, and I bring up what we can do, the guaranteed paycheck, 8-9% income payout that you can never outlive, providing even from the account money that's going to pay the capital gains taxes and all of that. And people are saying, wait, how can it all be? Folks, it truly is.

0: sounds good, but unless you recognize or place it, I think you've talked about it, Lou, layering it on top of your own situation.
1: Right.
0: You really won't know what the impact will be. So, yes, it's too good. Yes, it's all true. And to put it simply, if I can't prove it, don't do it. How much more, how simple and profound is that, Lou, to put it simply?
2: Right, and you can prove it by handing them a contract, which is the important issue here.
0: It's not, exactly.
2: Not a guess, not a projection, not a we think this is going to happen. It's here it is, contractually guaranteed.
0: Exactly. You know, briefly, I mentioned before the break, I want to briefly, as we were discussing, highly appreciated assets. I don't care whether you're selling a $500,000 property, $1 million or $2 million. I want to give you an example. I've used it before. I'm going to do it quickly because I want to get to other topics and give some actual client income examples. A gentleman, this goes back now, I believe last year, one of our listeners, and he at age 80, I think age 81, if I'm not mistaken, managing successfully a multi-unit apartment building, and it was providing, give or take, $150,000 a year net income. And he heard the program, and he was thinking about selling the property. He absolutely did not want to provide any more management, didn't want to deal with renting apartments and all of that.
2: Yeah, let's pause for emphasis here and get people to think, if you have rental income, for example, and you are getting to the point in your life where you don't want to deal with all the headaches of rental income, whether it be tenants, toilets, vacancies, all the things, tax increases, all the things you have to deal with as a landlord, but you need that income. What if there was a way to generate most of that income, if not all that income, and yet get rid of all those headaches? This is what we're about to talk about.
0: Exactly. Thank you. Getting rid of all the headaches,
2: yep.
0: The stress, the concern. So, selling the property, he ended up with $2 million, almost exactly. And he also had capital gains to pay. We'll get to that in a moment. That too, and by the way, he was earning $150,000. He has a wife that's a bit younger. So he was concerned that should he pass, which is likely before his spouse, he wanted that income to continue, and he still had thoughts of legacy, you know, leaving something behind, etc. Okay, here we go, kind of fast and quick. The $2 million goes into our special fixed index program, okay? Immediately, there's, and remember the 10% mm-hmm. bonus?
2: Yep.
0: 10%, 200 of 2 million, that's 200,000 towards capital gains taxes. And he could arrange it with his numbers, so that would cover the capital gains taxes due. He said, Steph, you know I was getting 150,000 plus or minus income. Well, guess what, folks? That $2 million in our special program is providing not just a single lifetime income, a joint and survivor, $165,000 a year, guaranteed joint and survivor income. How's that?
2: I imagine his reaction. I imagine him thinking very relieved that he's going to get all that money, but kind of upset that he didn't do this sooner.
0: Even sooner, quite frankly.
2: Yeah.
0: It could have been even more beneficial. I know there's more to this. There are a few other benefits to the program, but what we did, think of the peace of mind.
2: Yep.
0: No longer managing. He still has the asset, and he can go into it if he wishes. And the growth potential is, on this particular program, average. He's not giving up growth potential. Average annual historical returns, a little over 8%. Think about this, folks.
2: Pretty good without losses, right?
0: Yes, exactly.

0: a principal protection, capital gains taxes paid, even more annual income, than what he was experiencing before. And you know why he also wanted to sell? Should he predecease his spouse, his wife, what is she going to do? She wasn't part of that management of property, if you will. And whatever the account is going to, account value remains, that's what will be going to beneficiaries. Folks, whether you have a highly appreciated asset and you don't want to manage it anymore, but you still need the income, or you have assets that are in the market to a degree and you're relying on those specific assets for the rest of your life, you need to explore the alternatives. And one way you can do that is, Lou, if you would, our next drop of communication, please.
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0: And we're back, I presume, Lou?
2: Yes, we are.
0: Yeah, I was getting a little fade out on that, on the drop, but that's okay. We got the information out. And towards the end of the program, folks, you'll have our contact info again. You know, let me get back to something that we talked about. For the most part, for most people, whether you have $2 million, whether you have $200,000, you know what this proves, Lou, the example I just gave? Often it's all about not just guarantees and contracts and security as opposed to insecurity. It's all about income.
2: Mm-hmm. Yeah.
0: Really.
2: And yeah. Sustainable guaranteed income, actually.
0: Yeah, excuse me, right. Absolutely. Guaranteed, never diminishing income. You know, on some programs, financial, et cetera, I've heard, I don't listen often, I used to, but they talk about, well, we'll provide a guaranteed income. Is it contractual? Is it never diminishing? Is it going to be there no matter what? No matter what happens in the Middle East, no matter what happens economically, no matter what happens to the market, is that income absolutely contractually guaranteed? That's what's critical. Because people can talk about, well, I can create for you a lifetime income. Okay. Look at it closely. Again, is it guaranteed? Is it contractual? Will it always be there? Or will it, well, hopefully if things work out, it'll be there.
2: What they're saying is I can give you a guaranteed income if everything goes the way I think it's going to go.
0: Good. Good luck with that for the rest of your life. You know, I want to talk, you know, and we talked about, again, at the outset of the program, that income faucet. Again, whether it's $200,000, $2 million or more, the greatest concern that people have is the fear of running out of income. And that can occur when you run out of asset. But with Steph and the Swan portfolio, you can sleep well at night knowing that you have an income faucet that once you turn it on, it'll continue flowing dollars. Instead of water flowing out, you've got dollar signs flowing out, if you will. I want to talk, for just before getting to a couple of other income examples, I want to talk about something I brought up a couple of programs ago, retirement mistakes. Very briefly, retirement mistakes, taking out too little income for the fear of running out of income and running out of assets. When you don't have your income and your assets guaranteed, that's what happens. And Lou, we have so many people in retirement that are not enjoying their retirement because they have to just pull out just immediately what they feel they need, and pulling out too little, so they'll have it for as long as they're going to live. And that's it, longevity. Folks, it doesn't matter. However long you're going to live, and hopefully with reasonably good health, you will have the guaranteed paycheck to go along with your longevity. What's another, another retirement mistake? You know, I don't know how long I'm going to live. I'll enjoy myself. So you take out too much too soon. And that is a definite recipe for running out of assets and then running out of income. Not a prudent thing to do. And the other retirement mistake, because you're not in your younger years during your accumulation period, you're now in your distribution part of your life, if you will, relying solely on being in the stock market with securities, or as I call them, unsecurities, and making it, and then accepting all the volatility, all the risk and the loss, when you don't have to do that. The alternatives are being presented to you. Really, folks, it's up to you to seek out the alternatives. And what I'd like to do now...
2: Well, I think the biggest mistake, probably didn't make that list. I think the biggest retirement mistake is not having a plan at all.
0: There you are. You know, that was, I think, during the break, I think that was mentioned. You're right. Not having a plan. You know, we talked about, I don't remember what their names are, a fictitious retirement couple. We'll go Joe and Ethel. And, you know, Joe's about to retire. Yeah. Ethel maybe has been doing something part-time, but relying on Joe's, you know, their Joe's accumulation, joint assets, and they're about to sit down with a plain paper.
2: Ethel was working in a chocolate factory, by the way.
0: Joe says, you know, honey, I'm about to retire in about 6 months. Here's what we have. And they say, well, how much income are we going to be able to get? Well, it's easy to find out Social Security income, and most people are eligible for that and will receive it. But what about the rest from the assets? What kind of income? The point is, you need to know. You need to have a plan, but not just a plan. You can put a plan together that can be a projection. That's meaningless. You need to have a plan with the guarantees. That's on what you can rely. And speaking of that, it leads me into, and Lou, how much time do we have remaining?
2: About 5 minutes, 6 minutes maybe.
0: I'm sorry?
2: About 6 minutes.
0: Okay, I think you were fading there and I didn't hear. A little less time than I thought. Well, let me give an example. My can you hear me all right, Lou?
2: Yes, I can, yes. Yes, I can.
0: Okay, I think we've got a volume problem.
2: You're good. Keep going.
0: I'm sorry, Lou?
2: You're good. Keep going. We can hear you fine.
0: Okay, thank you. Well, we'll use the name Harry. Harry's age 71, just sold his home, paid off debts, living a simple life, ended up with $225,000. And he said, Steph, I'm good for a year, but I know I need income at the end of the first year. And I live a simple life. I've got my Social Security. It'll take care of some of the basic expenses. Well, guess what? With Harry at age 71, from $225,000, he is already started receiving at the end of the first year, guaranteed for the rest of his life, $21,000 per year. Talk about removing stress and feeling pretty good. And he's now out doing what he likes to do. And one of his favorites is golfing. And he golfs now with his friends, knowing that the income is always going to be there. Lou, you know, we talk about all of these things, but the impact on the individuals is priceless, if you will.
2: That's why they need to talk with you about their own financial situation.
0: Put it simply.
2: Yeah.
0: And I want to give, now, here's someone that's, let's see, 7 years to retirement. And I've used this example, and I think it's a good one. And I'm having trouble hearing you because of our connection. But in any case, here's a nurse, age 60, female, and she's got $500,000 in a 401k, realizes the volatility involved, doesn't want to stay in the market. And she said, I want to know when I retire at age 67, what I'm going to receive for income. Well, folks, most planners would say, well, here's what we'll project for you. What I told her is, here's what we'll guarantee for you. Think about this, folks. She's earning $125,000 a year right now. And in 7 years, her $500,000 that we put into our special fixed index program will give her, quite frankly, I just want to make sure, so she will receive $45,000 a year from Social Security, and her $500,000 going in will give her a little over $60,000 a year guaranteed for the rest of her life. Not projected, guaranteed. And it'll likely be more. And now think about the next 7 years, she knows what she's going to receive, and that will be about 90% in retirement of her present earned income. Well, she couldn't be happier. So folks, whether you're 60, whether you're 80, give a call. You really need to do so. And unless you do, you just don't know the extent of how much in a better position you can be placed. Lou, do we still have any time remaining?
2: About a minute and a half.
0: Okay. So let's recap a bit. Think about what we talked about. Let me bring up the income faucet again. How about attaching an income faucet to your assets on which you're relying for income? So when you turn on that income faucet, you'll control it. You still own the asset. That money reservoir is still yours. You're not giving it up. And it will continue running and for the rest of your life. And we gave the example, if you want income to continue to the surviving spouse, we can account for that as well. Think about that. Oh, and by the way, all the way up to age 80, Lou, we're talking about the income we can provide. If someone experiences a long-term care event mm-hmm. in the future, yep. that income will double for up to 5 years to help pay for the extra care expenses. How about that, folks? That's part of the program. You know, folks, ladies and gentlemen, unless you are proactive and make the call or reach out to the website, as some people do, you just won't know how it will all benefit you. So I know this is, the information has been helpful. It's been informative. And the rest is up to you. Lou, are we towards the end of the program now?
2: Yes, it's time to wrap.
0: Okay, we are wrapping, as we say in the radio industry. Lou, as always, appreciate your assistance and conversation on air. Ladies and gentlemen, we'll be with you next week. And remember, it's all up to you. It's your money. And as my former associate used to say, attorney Bill Bailey, what are you going to do with it? We'll be with you next week. Stay well.

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2: This hour at Town Hall, I'm Bob Agnew in Washington. Smoke from those Canadian wildfires severely impacting the U.S. Here's correspondent Laura Winter.
3: 20 states in Washington, D.C. impacted by the smoke pouring down from Canada as a result of the massive wildfires. People are urged to stay indoors, especially folks with health conditions like asthma. A big concern in East Rutherford, New Jersey at MetLife Stadium, which has been covered in the haze. That's where the World Cup soccer finals are scheduled to take place on Sunday. The final matchup between Argentina and Spain at 3 o'clock Eastern.
2: Barbara Gluckin signs a 72-year-old nurse. She's only going outside on rare occasions to stay away from all that smoke.
4: I'm healthy, but I know what air particles do to the body, and I wish more people were wearing masks and little babies and children were inside.
2: Federal health officials have identified lettuce from Mexico served by Taco Bell locations across five states as a source of the widespread outbreak of the diarrhea-causing parasite Cyclospora.
5: The Centers for Disease Control and Prevention confirmed the source and warned consumers not to eat shredded iceberg lettuce from Taco Bell restaurants in Indiana, Kentucky, Michigan, Ohio, and West Virginia. Officials have identified a sole supplier of the lettuce. But a federal official who was briefed on the investigation and not authorized to discuss it told the AP it was Taylor Farms in Salinas, California. I'm Haya Pinchwani.
2: At a reception with President Trump on Friday, FIFA President Gianni Infantino said the World Cup tournament achieved its mission of bringing people together from all corners of the world.
6: Everyone enjoying the game with happiness, with joy, with peace, and the American dream, Mr. President, came to reality. We united the world.
2: More on these stories at townhall.com.
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2: Officials now say a bird strike may have brought down a New York City helicopter back in 2025.
8: The National Transportation Safety Board says evidence and witness reports suggest that a sightseeing helicopter that crashed into the Hudson River last year struck several birds before plummeting into the river, killing a Siemens business CEO from Spain, his family, and the pilot. The helicopter took off from a downtown heliport, flying north along the Manhattan skyline before heading towards the Statue of Liberty. Less than 18 minutes into the flight, parts of the aircraft were seen tumbling into the water. I'm Lisa Dwyer.
2: An elementary school bus carrying pupils back from an educational tour to a scenic waterfall in Uganda veered off the road and overturned. And according to officials and their latest information, yesterday. The crash killed at least 20 children and one adult. It's under investigation. Breaking news and analysis at Town Hall.
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11: Well, Lou, I guess we do all of that, don't we?
12: Yes, we certainly do.
11: Well, welcome, everybody, to another new episode that's been quite a series, actually, for well over 20 years on air. 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This is your host, Steph, of Income for Life Planning Your Financial Future, along with Lou. And this is our conversation that we have for you, ladies and gentlemen. And it's, you know, this program has been working and has been successful. One of the reasons, I think, Lou, is I didn't realize this. I was thinking of it recently. We demystify retirement and keep it simple.
12: That's a very good point, because retirement can be so incredibly complex, and just getting a solution that not only secures your retirement but makes it easy for you to understand and participate and take advantage of is so important.
11: Oh, absolutely. And, you know, there are just three questions you really need to ask yourself. One is, and I know I've said it multiple times and I'll continue saying it, what would you rather do, ladies and gentlemen? Would you rather survive in retirement or thrive in retirement? Think about that. I know it's a simple question, but it's a very poignant one, because most people are essentially surviving and they don't know the appropriate planning that is available, the appropriate financial tools and strategies that will make retirement not just demystified, but will really make it a retirement so that you can live in without stress and know that the income is going to be there. That's another of our many benefits of this program. We provide income that you can never outlive. And we do it with our special programs, our special fixed index strategies, and we'll be giving you examples during the program of just what we are able to do. And, you know, Lou, giving examples, actual client examples, is very meaningful, because that way our listeners can kind of identify with the examples. Not that the numbers will be the same. We'll talk about $200,000 to $2 million or more, but the point is, regardless of the asset amount, the concerns are the same. As you approach or are in retirement, you not only want to keep the asset safe and secure. It needs to grow without risk. And then for most people, and whether it's $200,000 or $2 million, people want income for the rest of their lives and a continuation of that income if you're married to the surviving spouse. So that's what we'll be speaking of. So again, just to get back to those questions, would you rather thrive or just merely survive in retirement? And just two more questions to ask. How much do you need, and when do you need it? As a matter of fact, Lou, that brings me to something that I talked about over the past few programs, and I'm not going to spend a lot of time on it, the issue of mistakes in retirement. Mm. And just to mention briefly, and this one has to certainly do with income, taking out too little for fear of running out of income, and then taking too much out too soon, and definitely running out of assets and income. And speaking of that, folks, we haven't, I think, talked about this for a while. From your retirement assets, regardless of what you have accumulated, folks, the suggested rate of withdrawal is more conservatively 3% per year. And if you're a bit more wanting to take a risk, you take 4% out each year. Well, as you will hear, with our programs, it's 8, 9, or even 10% out each year. And you will never, ever run out of income. And that income will be there for the rest of your life and the growth that during that period. So it is pretty dramatic. So we've got a lot to discuss, and we will definitely get to that. And, you know, Lou, before continuing, I want to just mention something that I brought up a couple of programs ago. Folks, if you're in your vehicle or not in your kitchen, if you will, just picture what I'm going to say. Those of you sipping a cup of coffee or so and you're in your kitchen, look at the kitchen sink. If you're near it, turn it on. And what will you experience? I know you do this multiple times per day, thousands of times per year, and we take it for granted. The water will flow out as long as you keep that faucet valve open, if you will, or handle. The water continues. What if your retirement assets came with an income faucet? Think about that. And you turned on that income faucet and you had a financial reservoir that, and from which you would never run out of income for the rest of your life. You don't have to worry about taking too little. You won't just take too much and say, well, hopefully it'll all work out. You will know that the income is going to be there. Let me give you an example. Let us assume that you're age 70 or 71. You have $300,000 from which, in addition to Social Security, you're taking or want to create a retirement income. And you've read or you've heard or it's been mentioned by your advisor. And let's be generous, Lou, we'll go with 4%. And the advisor said, take no more than 4% out each year, and you might be okay. Can't guarantee it. So $300,000 per year at 4% per year is $12,000 a year income. Assuming that amount holds together and a lot of other assumptions. Well, with our program, folks, here we are. $300,000 for age 70 or 71, as an example, that is an 8% income withdrawal that you will never outlive. By the way, quick radio math, 8% of $300,000 is $24,000 a year. Mm-hmm. Maybe more, but nevertheless, for the rest of your life. How's that for turning on an income faucet when you need it? That's what we're able to do. You know, Lou, we speak of this week in and week out, and I do it multiple, you know, create these income faucets multiple times per week from our listeners that call in or people whom I encounter or my occasional financial workshop from the many attendees who want to be seen. And if you will, to use the expression, we kind of take it for granted. But think about this, folks. The impact of knowing, of knowing that you will never, ever run out of income and likely be able to, at the end of your life, for beneficiary purposes, transfer that asset to your beneficiaries for legacy. Lou, what we do is pretty darn honorable. And even though, it's done regularly, I sometimes, no, I won't say I lose the impact of it, but I really, when I reflect upon it, I realize how powerful and, I guess, instrumental we are in conveying this information to people and then working along with our listeners, being able to actually implement the programs and see the results with the individuals.
12: Well, think about that for a second. You're a professional, you do this on a daily basis, and you're still impacted by the effectiveness of these programs. Imagine what it's like for a person the first time on their own finances and finding out what a difference it can make in their lives. If it's still impacting you after all these years, imagine how it's going to impact people. Just make a phone call and find out how it can help your future and how it can help your retirement.
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11: You know, Lou, the example I just gave is actually doubling. So what would you prefer to have, folks? Maybe the income stream or 200% guaranteed of that expected retirement income stream? That, you know, it is rather dramatic. And, Lou, it all comes down to simplifying one's retirement. And folks, in retirement, you simply have to eliminate risk, eliminate volatility, and you cannot afford losses. That's a given. That's probably the cardinal considerations. I guess I'm getting all choked up, Lou.
12: Let me explain it, because people are going to say, how can you simplify retirement? It's a highly complex endeavor. And it's only a highly complex endeavor when you have to account for every variable and you have to set up a ton of probables and you have to be extremely conservative with the output, with the income that you're allowed to take, because you have to take into account everything that could possibly happen. And you know what? That's a flawed idea anyway, because think of the things that traditional financial planning hasn't anticipated. 2008, the highest inflation rate in 40 years, COVID, all the things that couldn't be anticipated by probability. But if what happens is if you eliminate the possibilities of problems, losses, stock market fluctuation, anything that could take away from your retirement, once you eliminate those threats, it becomes very simple to plan for your retirement when you know the numbers, when you have a contractual obligation, when you have a contractual guarantee of your numbers, it becomes much easier to plan, doesn't it?
11: Absolutely. And you mentioned something in your brief discussion here, probability. Do you want to enter or be in retirement and with probable results, maybe, or do you want guaranteed results? You want certainty in retirement. You don't want uncertainty. And with our planning, that's what we provide. By the way, I usually bring what I'm going to mention now up, bring it up in the beginning of the program. Folks, this is the original SWAN portfolio or the SWAN program. SWAN for sleeping well at night. Think about that. That's not just a little, it is an acronym, but it's a very important one. We eliminate stress. We eliminate uncertainty. We provide guarantees, and it's all within our SWAN portfolio, allowing you to sleep well at night. And I am your financial practitioner who makes house calls. Why is that important? Because I make myself available. Now, we'll have the occasional meeting at an office, but for the most part, people appreciate a visit with, and it is, it's a visit, an opportunity to chat and get to know each other and determine what are your goals, what are your objectives. And getting back to that example of having $300,000 in retirement, and you know, I used to say something, and I haven't said it for a while. It's not about just how much you have, although the more you have, the more we can do. But it's not about just how much you have. It's what you do with what you have. Think about that. Another very simple statement, but very poignant. You need. What does that mean? You need to make the most of what you have. You have to use it and have it work as if it's worth more. So again, you have, as an example, $300,000. Do you want to maybe take out $12,000 or less per year and have to worry? Excuse me. Or do you wish for $2,000 a month, $24,000 a year for the rest of your life, knowing it's going to be there? And Lou, I used that example because it was a gentleman out of Florida who, with his wife, had a bit of a pension and Social Security, and it was comfortable enough for them, but here's what they wanted to be doing. And they had reasonably good health, so they still had quite a few years to go. And here was their goal when they called me. Steph, we want to travel. We're able to do that now. We want to travel, and we want to do things for the grandkids. How noble is that? Think about that. Aren't those the goals in retirement? Enjoyment, traveling, being with and doing things for the grandkids. So that's the example. Age 71 said, here's $300,000, Steph. We want that supplemental guaranteed income. And that's what they started to receive well over a year ago, $2,000 a month, each and every month, for the rest of his life. Lou, you know, when you look, you know, thinking back on it, that's truly a swan type of situation, if you will, knowing that they had income to get by and do things and pay the bills, but they wanted a bit more out of life. And now they're able to exactly do that. Think of the satisfaction of traveling, and think of the satisfaction of the not all a grandchild's birthday, here's a $5 check in the card. I know they're doing a lot more than that on behalf of the grandkids. Folks, that's what you're able to accomplish with the right planning.
12: And think of the peace of mind of being able to do all that, understanding that your retirement is secure, that you have enough money to live the lifestyle you want for the rest of your life, no matter what happens.
11: You know, I want to pivot now. I want to go to one of our fixed index annuity programs that is so dramatic and so proprietary. Lou, I am getting calls. When I sit down with people, they are in amazement, and it's all with guarantees. And I want to give a couple of examples. But before doing so, and keep me apprised of the time, Lou, as we continue, to be sure. Folks, think about this. You have a retirement asset. It could be an IRA, a 401k, or just retirement assets that you've accumulated. Your goals are to keep those assets safe. You need growth. You don't want the risk and the volatility. But most importantly, you need income. Okay, we can do that. And let me give you an example. And I've used this example before because, again, I like simplicity. A listener has had an equity account, equity being he was in stocks, mutual funds, and he had undergone 2008, the dips since then, and of course he's riding high. His account had a value of $450,000. It always was not that amount because he had to weather the market recovery to get back to his $450,000. And he was close to 80 years old, just to put it in perspective. And he said, Steph, I'd like to sell this asset, but when I do, by the way, this concept will work with any highly appreciated asset. So, and I'll try to capsulize this. So he said, if I sell and liquidate the $450,000, I'm going to be faced with a $45,000 capital gains tax. And I said, okay, Understood. Here's the solution. Folks, listen closely. The $450,000, once it was liquidated, was placed in our special fixed index program. The principal is safe and secure. Immediately, as part of this program, he was provided with a 10% account value increase or enhancement. So immediately, overnight, now picture this with $450,000, picture it with whatever amount, even $2 million or more, getting a 10% bonus enhancement. Overnight, the $450,000 was worth now $495,000. And the average annual growth, or the growth historically has averaged 8% per year without risk. Try duplicating that one, folks.
12: Right.
11: Okay? Even setting aside the growth, the account is now worth $495,000. Now, next year, when the capital gains taxes are due, without any fee involved, he's going to withdraw the $45,000 to pay capital gains. And he has more than, let alone growth, more than his original contribution in the account. By the way, with $450,000, he's going to be receiving about $36,000 a year income for the rest of his life. And he said he'd like to have more income to do more things, if you will, with his spouse. Oh, by the way, that $36,000 a year, here's another benefit of this program. should he encounter a long-term care event in the future, he needs a bit of assistance at home, assisted living, his $36,000 a year will double to $72,000 a year for up to 5 years to take care of the extra expenses. Well, wait a minute. This is maybe too much to absorb. Folks, you need to reach out and let's get together and discuss this. Imagine having given to him the amount needed to pay capital gains taxes, which will leave his entire principal intact, the growth we just discussed, the income that will now be there on a guaranteed basis, and the doubling of income in the future should he require it, with additional expenses that he would have to bear. And not only that, when after that five-year period of the income doubling, the income will resort to the original $36,000. And the likelihood that what he set aside will be there for legacy for the children. What I'd like to ask each of you, in the immortal words of Joey from the Friends episode, how are you doing?
12: How are you doing?
11: Think about that, folks. Put yourself in that. Well, it doesn't have to be. You don't have to have $450,000. You can have $200,000. You can have $1 million, $2 million or more. What are the goals that you, again, want to achieve in retirement? Safety and security of the asset. You need growth. You don't need the risk and the volatility. You can't appreciate losses. I mean, that would be devastating, if you will. And then what do most people want? They want income. And that's an example of what we are able to do, working together. And again, when you want to build something, don't you need the right tools to build it? It's no different in retirement. If you want to build a safe, secure retirement, you need the right financial tools to do it. We have those tools. I'm sorry, Lou.
12: Now, think about that. If your highly appreciated asset is rental property at this point, and you're getting on in age, and you don't want to put up with the threats of vacancies, and you don't want to put up with the threats of damage, and you don't want to put up with the threats of tenants and toilets, as you like to put it, you could take care of that property, have almost as much, if not more, income than you're currently getting from it, pay your capital gains off without coming out of your pocket whatsoever, and securing your retirement for the rest of your life. Why would you not look into doing that?
11: No, I'm glad you brought that up, because I've been using the highly appreciated asset example. It applies, as we just discussed, to stock equity appreciation. And Lou, thank you for bringing that forward. It applies, ladies and gentlemen, to highly appreciated real estate assets, from which you are deriving and still need the income, but you don't want to be dealing with tenants, toilets, and trash anymore. You need to call. And remember, what you take the full sales price, all the proceeds, you will keep them safe and secure. We'll even add a 10% bonus. Using the example of a few minutes ago, we can significantly mitigate the capital gains taxes or completely eliminate them. Mm-hmm. Folks, I can't understand why those of you who currently have that type of property or that type of highly appreciated asset, and you've been considering you don't want to be dealing with it anymore, but you don't know how to handle it. And here's another point. You don't want to keep it for the rest of your life,
12: right?
11: So that your heirs receive its full value as what's called the step-up in basis. They don't want to deal with property. They would want the value that asset represents. So in your earlier years, you can sell the property, we'll pay most or all of the capital gains, and you can keep the asset secure and still continue to get the income. And as you will see, based upon the growth of the asset, still have it intact for legacy purposes. Lou, that's a whole hell of a lot to be able to accomplish.
12: It absolutely is.
11: And by the way, I'm not sure. Are we at the halfway point of our program?
12: We're at the halfway point. You timed it perfectly.
11: I thought so. Folks, as we break for the half, wait till you hear what we have to discuss. And as Paul Harvey would have said, the rest of the story when we come back. But think about that during the break, our half program break, and we'll be back in a moment.

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2: And Lou, let me offer another warning. If you don't call or follow up, ladies and gentlemen, you just will not know what you are missing, and the financial impact will be significant. What more can be said about it? You know, folks, we can help you build your retirement your way. You can dream it, then plan it, and then you will be able to live it, if you will. And you need the right financial tools to build the retirement based upon your goals and your objectives, whatever they happen to be, whether it's to keep the asset safe, just to see it grow, or to put, as with most individuals, to make the most of it and provide that guaranteed stream of income. And, you know, earlier I mentioned we gave examples, Lou, of what we're able to do with highly appreciated assets, setting them up, selling that asset, putting it into our special strategies that also provide almost wonderfully, if you will, providing the additional dollars to pay the capital gains taxes. Well, I want to, for that particular strategy with that 10% bonus, you know what I've been encountering, Lou? Often people have IRAs. It could be $100,000 in value, it could be $500,000, $1 million. And they say, you know, Steph, excuse me, I wish I could convert at least part of my traditional IRA to a Roth IRA.

0: would like to explore, gosh, I'd like to maybe look at doing Roth conversions a bit annually or or whatever the situation might be. That's a good thing to do, but you have to recognize that when you convert any part of an traditional IRA to a Roth IRA, it's going to trigger a taxable event. I think, Lou, most of our listeners recognize that, and probably why they have not explored maybe doing it during their lifetime. Well, folks, if you are under age 80, remember what we talked about before the break, that 10% bonus enhancement?
1: Mm-hmm.
0: Think of placing some or all of your IRA assets into our special fixed indexed program and strategy. Not only will you be keeping the assets safe, not only will it be growing with whatever the growth will be in the future, but you will receive a 10% actual real bonus enhancement, 10% more added to the account, which you can withdraw to use to pay the taxes that will be due for the conversion. So to put it simply, we have a Roth IRA conversion program that just might fit very nicely. And the only way you will know is if you reach out and we get together and we do the numbers together. And you might be pleasantly surprised that for the rest of your life, you can have tax-free income. Boy, isn't that quite a goal, Lou? Tax-free retirement income.
1: It's another great way to make the most of your assets and secure your assets completely.
0: Exactly correct. So we've talked about what we have available. And by the way, those are only a couple of financial strategies. We have other platforms depending on what you want to accomplish. You want to get the most. You may or may not need income. You have an asset, whatever it happens to be. You want it there for the legacy, for the beneficiaries. Well, how would you like to take that asset, keep it secure, and immediately for doing so, you will have, by the way, that's probably a business call in the background. My apologies, folks. But what you will end up having by doing so is a legacy enhancement program. What do I mean by that? Let's assume you have, we'll take a number. Let's take 400,000, Lou. 400,000, you may or may not need it for income. We've established how you can set it up for income purposes and safety and security. But it's mainly for legacy. How would you like that $400,000 overnight to be worth $600,000 for your heirs with no fees involved? Think about that. And whatever growth you achieve annually, 200% of that growth will be added to the death benefit. How's that? Overnight. And while this program is in effect, you still have access to it. You can withdraw from it. You can take income from it. But if the principal goal or the principal concern is getting the most for, again, getting the most that you can for income purposes, how about adding a 50% death benefit overnight? And you know when this could also be beneficial, Lou? If someone has assets, I don't care whether they're 100,000, a million or more, and they might have some health compromise, or they have compromised health, which means that even if they wanted to get life insurance to enhance the legacy benefit, they're not able to.
1: Mm-hmm.

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0: Okay, as we progress, Lou, I want to, you know, I think people really learn and absorb by example. And as I said, folks, the numbers could be different. You plug in your own numbers. But I want to bring forward an example of an actual client case that started less than 2 years ago and how it's developed. Lou, if I don't make something clear, stop me as I describe it, okay, please?
2: I usually do.
0: Yes, you do, and I appreciate that. Okay, a couple of years ago, a listener, and by the way, I have people calling me when they're listening to the program just by accident in the car or their vehicle on the way to work. They've been listening for years. Well, in any case, this gentleman had listened for a while. This was less than 2 years ago. He called me. We got together. Very pleasant gentleman, close to actually a little over 80 years old. And so we started to plan. He told me what he wanted to accomplish. He really didn't need the income. He wanted to keep his assets safe. And he had two children, two grown children, and they're in their mid-50s. Got it so far, Lou?
2: Yes.
0: Okay. And he had a bit more than most people would have. He had about close to $3 million accumulated. It was all in the market, and he felt very uneasy about that. So he took out, and we moved $1.8 million into our special program. To put it very simply, our fixed index program. He knew it would be safe and secure. He didn't know exactly what kind of growth he would achieve, but he knew that there would be growth without the risk. Okay. The rest of the money he kept in the market, and he felt, well, now I've got a good portion safe and secure, and the rest is in the market. Hopefully it will continue. Well, as we know, folks, the market has continued but it is overvalued. So that's a concern that should be there for most of you. But let me get back to this particular example. I received a call, Lou, going back just a few weeks ago, and I would visit with this gentleman and his daughter. And we would review and discuss, and they were very good people. I received a call not too many weeks ago that this gentleman passed, unfortunately. Mm. There were some underlying, without going into detail, there were some underlying health conditions, and he really didn't make people aware of them, so they kind of all developed all at once, and he passed. He died. Although he was surrounded with his two children. He also knew the financial security that he had provided for his children. By the way, within our program that he and I had crafted together, the $1.8 million without risk grew to close to $2.3 million over the course of the or less than the past 2 years. Mm. So, folks, if you're thinking, well, wait a minute, I'm departing now from the story for just a brief moment. If you're thinking, well, if I keep my assets secure the way Steph is suggesting, I'm not going to get the growth. I'm in the market because I need the growth. Yeah, you might be in the market, folks, but you're accepting and shouldering all the risk, the volatility, and potential loss. Now, here's a perfect example of how our program works. Not only did the $1.8 million stay intact and be safe, but it grew to just a little shy of $2.3 million in less than 2 years with no risk. Clear so far, Lou?
2: Clear so far. Pretty astounding already.
0: Yeah, well, it gets better. Remember, folks, he didn't need the income. He was attempting to keep his assets secure for the financial security of his two adult children. So, here's what's happening now. Not only is each of the children getting several hundred thousand each immediately so they can pay off bills and mortgage reduction, etc. Remember, the two children are in their mid-50s. Let me say this. They'll likely live to mid-90s. Okay, just a little projection. But here's what's happening. Now, with what the father wanted to accomplish, each of the children is, and by the way, each, to put it simply, there's more to it, but I'll just capsulize here in the interest of time. We are setting up the same type, almost the same platform as the father had, but only with an income benefit. So each of the children, each of the beneficiaries, will now place $1.5 million of this asset into each's own, if you will, fixed index program with an income guarantee. And again, the 8% average annual historical growth, setting growth aside, and quite frankly, each of those recipients, each of the beneficiaries has said, we're earning income, but knowing what their dad set aside, we could certainly use the income as an additional, let's call it, enhancement each year. Mm-hmm. So what's happening? And remember, they're not 65, they're not 75 or 80, they're 55 years old. $1.5 million now is going into each's program, and each will now start to receive, we're in process of putting this all together, each will now receive $100,000 per year, each and every year guaranteed, could be more, nevertheless, for the rest of their lives.
2: Wow. Amazing.
0: It's amazing. So we have, let's say we started with $3 million, and let's assume each of them goes to mid-90s. That's another 40 years or so. That means from the $3 million, both are set to receive likely $8 million in the over the next years of their lives, guaranteed. And they don't have children, so it's all for them and whatever ultimately they decide as their beneficiaries. But what did the father want to achieve? So folks, I don't care whether you do have $100,000, $1 million, or $3 million. What do you want to achieve? What are your objectives? If it's income, I think we've given you income examples. If it's legacy, I just gave you a legacy example. Think about it. Each now in their mid-50s, in addition to whatever they're earning for income, will start to receive $100,000 per year, each and every year, for the rest of their lives. Lou, I think I stated that pretty simply and straightforwardly. Would you agree?
2: You did, and it's stunning. It's an absolutely stunning example of what you can do with proper planning.
0: And you don't need $1 million or $3 million. You can do it with whatever you have. Remember, it goes back to making the most of what you have and making it work as if it's worth more. Lou, as we approach towards the end of the program, give our final drop of the day, if you'd be so kind.
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0: Lou, how are we looking? What's the time allowance for the remainder of the program?
2: You have 2 minutes.
0: That's not what I was saying. Excuse me. Anyway, you know, speaking of in their 50s, I gave this example, I think, a couple of programs ago, very simple one, and then we'll summarize within the last moment. A client, age 54, female, said, Steph, what I gave you before has been working nicely. Here's $150,000. I'd like to create some additional income. What is my $150,000 going to be worth at age 65 when I want to start taking income? Well, $150,000 goes in. By age, for income purposes, on a guaranteed basis, her account is going to be worth $350,000, regardless of what happens in the interim. And you know what? That's giving her $25,000 a year supplemental income from the $150,000. Folks, that's what we're able to do. Whether you're 54, 64, 74, and after age 80, we can still do some planning, but it's a bit more limited. But folks, the only way you will know what we can do together, or what you can do with your benefits with the right financial tools, is to reach out. And as we close the program, you will have, again, our telephone number, reaching out through the website, whichever means is convenient for you. Unless you do so, you just won't know what's available to you to be able to literally provide the financial security for the rest of your life. And by the way, those of you that are at least 59 and a half years of age, you're in 401ks or similar programs, reach out for our special available strategies on your behalf. Lou, I guess that's the end of the program.
2: That's it. It's time.
0: It's a wrap, folks. Again, Lou, as always, appreciate folks. I'll look forward to hearing from some of you. Stay well, safe. We'll be with you next week.
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1: From the Zoom Tan Studios in Naples, go from pale to perfect in minutes. This is WGUF Marco Island, Naples. News this hour at Town Hall. I'm Bob Agnew in Washington. Homeland Security officials say election security remains a top priority for the Trump administration.
4: Homeland Security Secretary Mark Wayne Mullen says the administration will aggressively pursue voter fraud cases following President Trump's address to the nation. During the speech, the president cited DHS findings showing more than 270,000 non-citizens are registered on voter rolls and raised concerns about vulnerabilities in electronic voting and ballot counting systems. The administration says those vulnerabilities pose a major cyber threat and an election security nightmare. Willie Nelson, The White House.
1: New records released by Senate Republicans raising new questions about whether former special counsel Jack Smith accessed congressional text messages after previously testifying under oath that he did not.
5: Senate Judiciary Committee Chairman Chuck Grassley and Senator Ron Johnson say Justice Department documents show text messages belonging to both lawmakers were obtained by Smith's team during the January 6th investigation. The senators argue those communications were protected by congressional privilege. Missouri Senator Eric Schmidt is now calling for Smith to be prosecuted, alleging he lied to Congress under oath. Ken Lorman reporting.
1: This week, 8 Democrat Senate candidates in the state of Maine took part in 2 debates on TV. We have more details from Laura Winters.
6: The first group of 4 Senate candidates include Democrats Sheena Bellows, Troy Jackson, Jordan Wood, and Dr. Nirav Shah. The 4 participating in 1 debate for an hour. Shah, the former director of Maine's Center for Disease Control and Prevention, he also ran in this year's primary for governor and lost. Then a second hour of debate with candidates David Costello, Elizabeth Dickerson, Dan Kleben, and Ashley Wood. Candidate Graham Plattner left the Senate race in Maine last week after he was accused of sexual assault, a claim he denies.
1: It's Laura Winters reporting more from Town Hall.
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1: YouTube is appealing a landmark social media addiction lawsuit verdict. We get a look at the details from correspondent Keith Peters.
11: The jury found YouTube and Meta negligent in March in a case involving a young woman who claimed social media addiction worsened her mental health. Jurors awarded the woman $6 million in total damages after the 5-week trial concluded. YouTube's lawyers filed the appeal days after Meta had already filed its own appeal. Both defendants had filed post-trial motions asking the judge to toss out the jury's verdict and for a new trial. The judge denied those motions in early June. Keith Peters reporting.
1: The heat that hit Europe especially early and hard this year appears to have led to a spike in heat-related deaths, with well over 10,000 additional people dying at the height of the heat wave than normally would have been expected to die. That's according to new government figures. Breaking news at townhall.com.
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16: Welcome to American Legacies. I'm Darren, and our mission is simple: to honor the stories of ordinary men and women who did extraordinary things and to help families rediscover the legacy their heroes left behind. Today we focus on Guadalcanal, the battle that changed the course of the Pacific War. Joining me is Dean Armstrong, military historian and veteran battlefield guide with Valor Tours. Dean has walked the ground at Guadalcanal, the Solomons, and Iwo Jima. He's helped countless travelers understand what those places meant and what they still mean today. Dean, welcome to American Legacies.
17: Thank you very much, Darren. I appreciate it, as always.
16: Well, it's our pleasure. Before we dive in, Dean, when you stand, I want to kind of paint a picture for our audience. When you stand on Guadalcanal today, what strikes you first? Is it the silence, the jungle, or the memory of what happened there? Can you walk us through that?
17: It's kind of a combination of all, Darren. It's the remoteness from major areas of civilization. It's way off the beaten track, so to speak. Much of it is still the same. People only live on the north shore. And once you get out of the main area of the city of Haniari, it's very remote. The roads are very bad, and you're basically into the jungle. But again, too, there is so much memory. You're near Henderson Field, which is where the main runway is today. Right nearby is the battlefield of Edson's or Bloody Ridge. So you get a kind of a mixture of all of the above, Darren.
16: Right, of course. Let's start with the big picture, Dean. By mid-1942, Japan had swept across the Pacific, and they were building an airfield on Guadalcanal, a place that could threaten Australia and cut the Allied supply lines. The U.S. decided it couldn't let that happen, and on August 7th, 1942, the Marines landed on the island, the first American offensive of the war. Help us understand the stakes.
17: Well, they were the stakes. They chose Guadalcanal because they discovered that Japanese were building an airfield at Lunga Point, as you just previously said. They had to stop that, because if they had an airfield there, they could interdict the supply lines going to Australia and New Zealand. So they felt they had to do something, and henceforth they jumped at that point.
16: Right, so a big part of the island hopping strategy would be to secure the air bases for their own use, but also to prevent the enemy from, taking advantage of that as well, correct?
17: That is correct, yes, absolutely.
16: Yeah, certainly a big influence, as we've talked about on Iwo Jima, with their two active air bases there, whether it was for offensive maneuvers or defensive type of action, preventing U.S. forces from getting to Japan. Guadalcanal certainly had a significant role in both offensive and defensive as well, as I understand. Would that be correct?
17: Yes, absolutely correct. They would have had a land-based operation at what became Henderson Field, and the Japanese also had a large presence just north of Henderson Field at Tulagi, where they had a seaplane base. They operated Peets and Roofs, which were seaplane aircraft, again, a threat to Allied operations in that particular part of the world.
16: Yeah. When you look at the terrain that's there, what did that look like for the Marines coming ashore?
17: Well, when they came first ashore, of course, they were totally unprepared for what they were supposed to get into. As they came ashore, it was jungle and also a lot of coconut plantations. The Lieber brothers had a very large operation, coconut operation there on the island. So there were large coconut groves and jungle. As you got further away from the shore, you were straight into jungle. And it was very difficult to move through the area. And even the distances, for example, on the first day, they were told to head for a certain point, and later on they found they could have made it in 3 days if they tried, because they were going through the jungle, and the terrain was very up and down.
16: Right, and you said they were hardly prepared for their landing. What were they prepared for?
17: they were prepared to make the landing. They had made a practice landing in Fiji before they got there, and it was kind of a disaster. So they were a little bit worried, but they basically came ashore, and luckily for them, there was no opposition. The only troops that were on the island were mostly construction troops with a small defensive force. The Marines that landed, the Marine Raiders and the Parachute Brigade that landed at Tulagi, they found a lot more action the first 2 days they were in the area.
18: Yeah. It's kind of like there's no real dress rehearsal, and you just adapt as you go, and you keep on track and get to your objective. How far away was their first objective?
17: The first objective was not that far away. The problem was is they got offshore, and they decided to dig in, and they had to truly keep them moving. They actually didn't make it to what became Henderson Field until the second day. And the mountain I was trying to remember earlier that they were trying to go to was Mount Austin, which became an outpost for the Japanese to see what was going on at Henderson Field. They looked and thought it was quite close, but due to the jungle and the horrific terrain, it was much, much further than they thought.
18: Yeah. Do you think, in your opinion, did that give the Japanese more time to coordinate and defend their positions by, you know, stretching it out 2 days?
17: I think so. But initially, there was just not enough combat troops on the ground. Those came rather quickly later on. But at the time, there were so few combat troops that most of the fighting that the American Marines did was isolated. The Navy ran into more trouble, but I think we cover that a little bit further on.
18: Yeah. Now, you mentioned this is a beginning of sorts for the Marines. For many of them, this is probably their first combat experience and stepping into the unknown. What do you think that really meant to those young men? What was their experience, their expectation? What do you think it was like for them when they arrived there?
17: As you so aptly said, stepping into the unknown, they did not know what to expect. The Japanese had been running rampant, and nobody had put the fight to them, so to speak, on the ground, except in the Philippines, where we had already lost out. There was fighting going on in New Guinea, but this was the first time we were going to actually take the fight to Japan, actually go after them on the ground. We'd already had seaborne operations, but this is the first time it was on the ground. The Marines were trained well for Marines, but they were not trained in the combat conditions that they were going to get into. Because Vandergriff, the overall commander of the Marines, didn't think his 1st Marine Division was going to get used until 43, or in the late 42, I'm sorry, 43, sorry, 43, sorry.
18: Yeah, so, looking at this particular time horizon, would you say this is probably where the Allied forces grabbed the initiative and became more of an offensive force rather than defensive? Kind of switched directions?
17: Absolutely, Darren. But it was a very slow start, primarily because the forces that were used, even our Navy was not prepared. And the second night that they were on there, the Japanese fleet came down and inflicted a disastrous defeat of the American Navy near Sabo Island, and they lost 5 ships, 4 sunk, 1 badly damaged, and the Navy had to pull out. So the Marines are on the island by themselves without air support and not all of their supplies. So therefore, they had to learn from one as they went, and that including finishing Henderson Field.
18: Right, and that brings me to, of course, Henderson Field. They captured the unfinished airfield and renamed it Henderson Field, and holding it would become the central struggle of the entire campaign. So Henderson Field became the heartbeat of Guadalcanal, so to speak, and if the Marines lost it, they lost the island. Dean, take us there. What was that like defending that airfield?
17: It was quite difficult, Darren. They captured the airfield, and they actually pulled away from Red Beach, where they actually landed. They had an area from the Elu River that they called the Teneroo River, which was incorrect, all the way around to basically towards the Mechanicao. So they were using a holding action, and they tried to make sure that they had enough troops to hold in the areas that they were going to defend. So it was difficult, but Vandergriff set up his forces so that he could attack, and he also had his artillery, so that if one area was attacked, they would have plenty of artillery support.
18: So how did the Japanese counterattack?
17: They did it rather piecemeal, Darren, which one of the problems the Japanese had was they had what's called victory fever. They had been winning everywhere. They felt they were unbeatable. They also had a lot of dispute between the Japanese Navy and the Japanese Army, a lot of disputes. So when the Japanese were counterattacking, it was piecemeal. For example, the battle at what they called Alligator Creek, the Japanese did not know there were 11,000 Marines on the island, and they decided they were going to take the airfield with 850 men from the Ichiki Battalion. They were soundly, soundly defeated in that fight. The second attack, when they tried to hit Henderson Field from the south, it was disorganized. They didn't coordinate it. And that seemed to be the modus operandi a lot of times for the Japanese early on. It wasn't coordinated, and they did it piecemeal. I mean, the fights were horrific, don't get me wrong, but it was done piecemeal.
18: Right, right. What were those night battles like?
17: Oh, they were horrific because the guys weren't used to be fighting in the jungle. There's all kinds of noise in the dark, and the Japanese were very good at night operations. Our men were not early on. So the Japanese were very good at infiltrating and getting into the lines and getting under the skins of the men. So it was very, very confused actions. And, of course, like what you had rain, you had storms, you had the Japanese would shell from offshore because the Japanese held the Iron Bottom Sound during the night. We held it during the day. So it's just massive confusion, but the Marines held.
18: Right, right. So this toxic combination of fear, confusion, and rain.
17: Exactly. All of the above, Darren. All of the above, yes.
18: Yeah, what a spot to be in. Can only imagine. How did the Navy's presence offshore, you say they, as far as it affecting the fight, you mentioned that they controlled that in the daytime and then that would switch sides at night. How did their presence offshore affect the fight overall?
17: It waned early on. The Japanese held at night. They would shell Henderson Field, including the battleships Haruna and Kongo, that did tremendous damage in October. As a matter of fact, they almost wiped out the Cactus Air Force. And the reason they called it the Cactus Air Force was the code name for Guadalcanal was Cactus. So henceforth, that's what they called themselves. During the day, our Navy could hold it, but at night, the Japanese held it. And it took quite a while to change that around. And the Japanese were far better at night fighting, and they had far better torpedoes than we had. Henceforth, early on, the Japanese had an advantage. As we continued to learn and learn how to fight as we went along, we started to get the edge. But early on, it was Japanese. Later on, it was the American Navy.
18: Seems like a continuation of adaptation.
17: You know, yes.
18: Having the will to persevere and move forward. Very much a Marine-like combination of attributes. And,
17: yes.
18: And they're able to endure and overcome and persevere. Very, very impressive, of course. You know, one of the impressive Marines that's, I guess, well-known would be a Sergeant John Bazelon and his leadership during those desperate nights. Can you tell us a little bit about Sergeant John Bazelon?
17: Yes, I can. He was actually known as Manila John because he had been in the Army and he served in the Philippines. Absolutely loved the Philippines. When he came back, he got out, and then we enlisted in the Marines. And he was with Chesty Puller's 7th Marines. And they were on the line for the third major attack that came to Henderson Field. And his men kind of held Coffin Corner, as they referred to it, and his machine gun section was set up there. And his fight during that night was unbelievable, as he kept his machine gun section going by his moving back and forth between machine guns and going back and picking up spare ammunition. He was also, and this is just kind of a footnote further on for him, he was also the only enlisted Marine that was awarded the Medal of Honor and the Navy Cross during the Second World War. He was awarded a Navy Cross for his actions on Iwo Jima later on, but unfortunately he was killed there. There was a couple of other fellows that were quite in the same fight along that. Ken Bailey, who was unfortunately killed in the Matanikau River fights, and Colonel Edson, for Edson's Ridge or the Bloody Ridge. There was also a third gentleman, or fourth gentleman, I take that back, that he was a Coast Guardsman, Douglas Monroe. And he was the only Coast Guardsman to be awarded the Medal of Honor to date, and unfortunately it was posthumously.
18: Just incredible. You know, the men at Guadalcanal, you know, hearing what you're saying, Dean, they face these monsoon rains. I know there was malaria and hunger. They fought in darkness, often hand to hand, and yet they held. Ordinary men doing extraordinary things. By late 1942, the momentum began to shift, and the Japanese were losing ships, planes, and soldiers faster than they could replace them. The U.S. Navy gained control of the sea, and the Cactus Air Force held the skies. Dean, what changed?
17: Well, one of the big things that changed was they got a new leadership. Admiral Gromley, and I probably pronounced his name wrong, was in charge of the naval operations and up to the Marines and that. They changed it over to Bull Halsey. And Halsey was one that was going to take it to the Japanese. He actually went up to the front lines and visited the Marines on Guadalcanal. And he actually was bombarded one night by, I believe it was a cruiser force, so he understood what they were getting into. And he promised that he would give them absolutely everything that they could, and he did so. They tried to push in more supplies. They tried to get more aircraft in. And that's exactly what they did. And because of his dynamic leadership and a change, they were still on the borderline cusp of what Navy ships they were going to lose and that sort of thing. But it started to go in the favor of the Americans.
18: Right. So his leadership, the logistics, and the supply were really the keys to affecting the outcome. Would you agree?
17: Yes, absolutely. Again, it was piecemeal, but we seemed to out piecemeal the Japanese. We could get stuff up there, and we took chances, but we were able to get stuff up there, whereas the Japanese kept losing more and more ships, even down to the point they were having to supply their troops by dumping 55-gallon drums over the side with food and materials in them, and most of the barrels never made it to shore.
18: Truly in an outpost. All that isolation. What role, in addition to all that, what role did disease and exhaustion play on both sides?
17: Absolutely, Darren. That was a massive thing. It started out with the Marines because they weren't, the malaria was rampant among the Marines. They weren't used to it. However, they seemed to get enough, and they were able to rotate men and out, in and out, and they just seemed to get enough supplies and food up there to them. The Japanese were under the same problems, but they could not get enough food in to their men. So they had a lot of troops on the island. Let's say they had 10,000 men, of which 6,000 were diseased, wounded, and they could not get the supplies in as the Americans were doing. So disease, and they were exhausted. So that absolutely was a big factor, both disease and exhaustion, both sides.
18: Wow, a protracted slugfest for sure. How did morale evolve as the months dragged on?
17: I think the Marines' morale held. They were really annoyed at the Navy at first because they felt the Navy had deserted them, which they had not. But I think their morale held because they felt that, okay, we can beat these guys. The Japanese, because they were not getting any supplies on the island, they still had high morale, but they also realized that they were starving. They realized they were disease-ridden, and they were not getting enough material onto the island. So I have a feeling that the Japanese started to be affected a little bit, whereas the Marines, especially once the Army units started to show up and joined with them, their morale went sky high.
18: Yeah. So when did the Americans realize they were winning?
17: I think they started realizing they were winning after the naval battle of the 13th and 14th of December, and of November, and the 15th of November, when they defeated two Japanese bombardment forces, and the Japanese were turned back. Also, too, when 10 cargo ships were coming down the slot, the Cactus Air Force and other folks sank six of them. They beached the last four on shore. There's famous pictures of these ships on shore, and the Americans destroyed most of the supplies. So I think that by the time towards the end of November, when the Marines were being pulled out and the Army units were there.
18: In February 43, Japan evacuated its remaining troops, and the United States had won. Guadalcanal was secure, and the long road across the Pacific had begun. Dean, let's talk about legacy. Guadalcanal wasn't just a victory, it was a revelation. In your opinion, how did Guadalcanal change the strategy of the Pacific War?
17: I think one of the biggest things, Darren, is we discovered we could actually beat the Japanese. Before that, we had won a brilliant victory at Midway, but the Japanese were still very strong. But after the 6 months fight of Guadalcanal, which I think was a turning point of the South Pacific, it changed the way they did. We gathered air power, we gathered supplies, and we just worked our way across the Pacific. And we had a unified leadership versus the Japanese Army and Navy just couldn't seem to get along. They made a lot of decisions that weren't good.
18: Right. So it seems like it was one of the first land battles for the United States to experience versus just the Navy, beginnings of the war. And it's nice that they were able to persevere and move through this. What lessons do you think it teaches us about perseverance and unity as it pertains to the Marines?
17: I think it helped a lot because it showed that they could fight. Yes, that none of us were prepared for World War II, but it showed we could fight. It showed we could keep them supplied. We made our errors, drastically made errors, but we showed we could fight, we could supply them. albeit kind of piecemeal sometimes, but we were able to do that. As far as the Marine Corps was concerned, the 1st Marine Division, who they referred to as the old breed, they charged onward and upward throughout the Pacific, throughout the rest of the war, albeit with a lot of replacements because they lost so many during the fight. But it really shaped their identity going forward.
18: Yeah, it's certainly impressive, and an impressive identity. When you guide travelers there today, and for those in our audience, you can learn more about what Dean does with Valor Tours. He's both a European Theater of Operations guide as well as a guide for the Pacific Theater, and he's found on Valor Tours. And I got to ask, Dean, when you guide travelers there today, what do they feel being in those places and standing on that ground?
17: I think they're really in awe, Darren, especially if you have someone that fought there or a dad fought there or something like that. They are overwhelmed by what's there. Some of the battlefields areas, such as Edson's Ridge or Bloody Ridge, you can still get up there and you can walk along the battlefield. You can walk down into the jungle and see the area where John Bazelon was. You can climb up onto Mount Austin and look back over what's now Henderson Field and see what an outstanding observation post the Japanese had up there to see what was going on. So I think people are in awe of it. There's not as much of the jungle there anymore, as people have homes and businesses have pushed back away in. But these areas that were so heavily fought for, you can still see them to this day, and people get excited over it. They truly do.
18: Yeah, that's for sure. The courage shown at Guadalcanal echoes through time. It reminds us that freedom is never free, and that resolve can turn the tide of history. Dean, thank you for sharing your insight and for helping us walk through the ground of Guadalcanal. I'm Darren. Until next time, you know, remember, courage is timeless. And Dean, thank you so much. And your insight and wisdom is deeply appreciated. Thank you so much.
17: You are very, very welcome, Darren. And until next time, and take care.
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18: Welcome to American Legacies. Today I want to take you to a place where history hides in plain sight, Santa Fe, New Mexico. Most people know Santa Fe for its art, its adobe architecture, its galleries, and its sunsets. The weather's also pretty nice. But beneath the beauty lies one of the most extraordinary concentrations of World War II and Cold War history anywhere in America. It all begins in the heart of the city, the Santa Fe Plaza. Santa Fe is not just old. It is an ancient city by American standards. It's founded in 1610 It is the oldest capital city in the United States, and the plaza is its historic center, a square bordered by four streets that have witnessed centuries of human drama. On the north side stands the Palace of the Governors, the oldest continuously occupied public building in the country. Under its long portal, Spanish colonial administrators governed the northern frontier of New Spain. That's how far back it goes. Later, Mexican officials ruled from the same rooms. And after that, territorial governors of the United States worked under its vigas. The plaza has seen Spanish soldiers, Pueblo leaders, traders from the Santa Fe Trail, frontier merchants, artists and writers, and eventually scientists, spies, and couriers. Santa Fe has always attracted creative minds. George O'Keefe, for example, who painted the stark beauty of Ghost Ranch and Abiquiu. And writers like Cormac McCarthy, whose novels Blood Meridian and No Country for Old Men capture the violent, mythic, unforgiving spirit of the American Southwest. Their work reflects the same landscape that later hosted the most secret scientific project in history. From the Palace of the Governors, walk east, just east, maybe 100 steps, and in less than a minute you reach this modest doorway with a courtyard behind it, a mom and pop type store. You walk in and you walk through the store to the rear and then out to the courtyard out back. The location is 109 East Palace Avenue, the unassuming portal to the atomic age. 109 East Palace, and the gatekeeper to Los Alamos, is inside the courtyard, and it's was handled by a woman named Dorothy McKibben. She's the woman that Robert Oppenheimer personally selected to run the Santa Fe office. She became known as the gatekeeper to Los Alamos. Dorothy's job was deceptively simple on paper. She would check people in, and many in the dark of the night. She would issue security instructions, arrange transportation up the hill, and up the hill was what they called Los Alamos, which was about 40-45 minutes away from Santa Fe. She would route the mail, handle emergencies, and kept morale steady. She'd maintain absolute secrecy, but in reality, she was the human face of the Manhattan Project, and most arrivals had been told only vague phrases like report to Santa Fe, you'll be doing war work, and ask for Dorothy. They had no idea what they were joining, they didn't know where they were going, and they didn't know what they would be building. Dorothy greeted Nobel Prize winners, teenage technicians, military families, and bewildered scientists with the same calm warmth. She averaged 67 people per day and 110 phone calls per day, all while maintaining a level of secrecy that would make modern intelligence agencies proud. She solved problems quietly. She reassured frightened spouses. She handled crisis without revealing their mission. She became the emotional anchor for thousands of people entering the world of silence. And when asked what she did, she simply said, war work. Dorothy McKibben didn't build the bomb, but without her, the people who did would never have reached Los Alamos. Not too far away, just steps away from 109 East Palace, was another building, Zook's Pharmacy. It was a local drugstore that became an unofficial supply depot and meeting point for the Manhattan Project personnel. It was like a commissary or a PX found on a military base. Scientists bought film, toothpaste, stationery, razor blades, and occasionally passed coded notes or messages. It was a place where the extraordinary blended seamlessly into the ordinary. But long before the atomic secrets arrived, Santa Fe played a role in another global drama, the 1940 assassination of Russian revolutionary Leon Trotsky in Mexico City. To understand this, you need to know who carried out the assassination, the NKVD, which were Stalin's secret police. The NKVD was the Soviet equivalent of the German Gestapo, a ruthless, intelligent enforcement arm that carried out assassinations, kidnappings, surveillance, purges, foreign espionage, quite a list. They operated globally in the American Southwest, including Santa Fe, which became a quiet transit corridor.

project. Evidence for overlapping NKVD, which later became the KGB networks, is primarily from the classified Soviet and Western archives, Verona decrypts, and historical research. Going back to the Manhattan Project, Manhattan Project was the most ambitious scientific and military undertaking in human history. It was a race against Nazi Germany, a collaboration of the greatest scientific minds of the era, a logistical operation spanning more than 30 sites, a workforce of 130,000 people, a budget exceeding $2 billion, which would be over $30 billion today, a fusion of physics, engineering, chemistry, and metallurgy and espionage. A project so secret that many participants didn't know what they were building until after the war. Its mission was simple to state and nearly impossible to achieve. Build an atomic bomb before Hitler does. The stakes were existential. If Germany succeeded first, the world would be unrecognizable. The Manhattan Project brought together Nobel Prize winners, young prodigies, military engineers, chemists, metallurgists, mathematicians, intelligence officers, and thousands of support staff. And at the center of it all was a remote mesa in northern New Mexico. Why was Los Alamos chosen? Well, it was chosen for reasons both practical and personal. It had its own level of isolation. The Parajito Plateau offered natural security. It was remote, rugged, and difficult to reach, perfect for secrecy. Despite its isolation, it was close enough to Santa Fe for supplies and personnel movement and some administrative coordination and transportation through 109 East Palos. The high altitude also provided clean air, stable weather, space for testing, and a natural buffer from prying eyes. And Oppenheimer's familiarity comes from spending several years there riding horses and camping in the region. He knew the mesas, the canyons, the weather, and the isolation. And so when General Leslie Groves asked him where the laboratory should be, Oppenheimer said, "I know a place." Groves visited the site, looked out over the mesa, and said, "This is it." So when you get to Los Alamos, and you can visit today, and when you get on the property, you might think that, you know, you'll get all this radioactive contamination, that you might be glowing in the dark, and that it's really hazardous. But it's you'll find that it's not the case, and that there's a original component still on the property that you can visit that are found in the pictures if you go back in time. And there's even a museum that has opened up that shows you artifacts and portrays information and details that are really very interesting. And it's a great combination, you know, if you pair it with a book or you watch a movie about the atomic evolution, this is a fantastic place to visit. And one of the places is on the property is the old Los Alamos Ranch School, which had an ice house, a cold storage building that became the site where plutonium cores were assembled and stored. It was remote, secure, and naturally cool, perfect for sensitive materials. Ashley Pond, which is named after the school's founder, Ashley Pond, left behind a small man-made pond that became a landmark in the early days of the laboratory. Scientists walked past it on their way to work as a reminder that this secret city once had been a quiet boys' school. In fact, they developed around this pond, and it's a really nice setting that's near a lot of close-by buildings. And it's like a peaceful park-like area. And, you know, you sit there and you look out and you see where the ice house was and these components of, you know, Los Alamos, and you can picture it in your mind what took place there and how cutting-edge it was at the time and how serious-minded the people were that were part of that community. And, you know, it's very interesting to be there for sure. The laboratory layout and the early laboratory buildings were very simple. It was, you know, wooden structures, repurposed school buildings, quickly built workshops, and makeshift offices. But they were arranged with purpose, close enough for collaboration, far enough for safety. And the big house, which is a large log cabin, massive,

0: actually, became a central gathering place for scientists and administrators. It hosted meetings, meals, and informal discussions that shaped the direction of the project. Modern-day Bradbury Science Museum. The stakes were existential, that I mentioned before, but, you know, you look at all these, you know, components where they put it together, and certainly made a big difference. And, you know, the Bradbury Science Museum in Los Alamos houses early bomb casings, scientific instruments, photographs, declassified documents, models of the gadget, and exhibits on Trinity in the Cold War. They even have the protective eyewear that they used during the time when the bomb went off, and they have those in the museum itself. And it actually stands on the same ground where the world's first atomic community once lived and worked. It's right there, right in the middle of town. And so when we get to the Trinity test, which is, you know, the bomb that was designed at Los Alamos, the gadget was tested at the Trinity site in Jornada del Muerto Desert of New Mexico on July 16th, 1945 at 5:29 a.m. And the explosion lit the desert brighter than the sun, creating a 10,000-degree fireball, and it melted sand into green glass, sent shockwaves across the valley, and marked the beginning of the atomic age. Oppenheimer recalled a line from his Bhagavad Gita, "Now I become death, the destroyer of the worlds." Certainly had misgivings about it. And on the other end of the world, at the Potsdam Conference, Potsdam's in Germany, just outside of Berlin, just days after Trinity, President Harry Truman was meeting with Joseph Stalin, Winston Churchill, and later Clement Attlee, who replaced Churchill mid-conference after the British election. So right towards the end of the war, Churchill was voted out of office and replaced by Clement Attlee. So they have pictures at the Potsdam Conference with Churchill, and then they have with Churchill, Truman, and Stalin, and then they have Truman, Stalin, and Clement Attlee. But while they were at that conference, Truman hinted to Stalin that the U.S. had a new weapon of extraordinary power. And Stalin simply nodded. He already knew because Soviet spies had passed atomic secrets to Moscow months earlier. The two men central to this were Klaus Fuchs, a brilliant physicist at Los Alamos, who passed detailed bomb designs to Harry Gold, the courier who carried those secrets through New Mexico, including clandestine meetings in Santa Fe. Some of those secrets were exchanged at the Castillo Bridge in Santa Fe. And Stalin's calm reaction stunned Truman and Churchill. It changed the tone of the conference. It shaped the post-war world. Stalin already knew. He had the secrets to the atomic weapon. And that happened, months before their conference at Potsdam. And all of that took place in Santa Fe. So one more part of Santa Fe that was a gathering place for a lot of these scientists and spies and so forth was the La Fonda Hotel, which is located on the same plaza. And it's a historic hotel at the southeast corner of the plaza. And it became the social hub for Los Alamos personnel during the war. Scientists and staff came down from the hill, Los Alamos, for drinks and meals and dancing, and a brief escape from secrecy, and a reminder that life still existed beyond the laboratory fences. And La Fonda was where friendships formed, where ideas were debated, and where stress was released, and where the human side of the Manhattan Project played out under dim lights and adobe walls. It was one of the few places where people building the world's first atomic bomb could simply be people. For those listening today who want to explore this history themselves, you can take a self-guided Manhattan Project tour using the National Park Service mobile app. It includes maps, stops, historical context, and walking routes throughout Los Alamos and other Manhattan Project sites. You can also visit losalamos.org, which provides museum information, visitor guides, historical resources, directions to the Bradbury Science Museum, and details on local tours and events. Santa Fe is a city where assassins passed through, where spies traded secrets, where the atomic age was born, and where a small office at 109 East Palace quietly changed the world.
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2: 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She's 5.
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0: I'm Darren Moran, and I'm with American Legacies. 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You enter your email and click Start Your Journey, and it's as simple as that to get started. Typically, what you want to know or what you want to provide is what information you have. If you have service records or if you have a form that shows their service history, it's a form, if you look at it compared with the other forms, it's a form that has boxes on it, square boxes, rectangular boxes, and one box might be name, the other might be rank. The other might be serial number, and in those boxes are the pieces of information that can help put the story together for you, as well as if you have any pictures. So sometimes there is no records that people have, but they have a picture of the veteran with a patch on their shoulder or some artifact from some location at some particular time. And it's kind of like a an investigation, at least initially, and then it starts to gain steam. And there are so many resources that are available to help people learn about their veterans' history. But a lot of people each year go to the National Archives and initiate a search on their veteran of interest. And what happens is they're acknowledged, the service is acknowledged, but the result is that you have not much more than that. They'll have the serial number, they'll be acknowledged in service, but the records that people are looking for about their veteran of interest are no longer there. There was a fire in the 70s where a lot of the records were destroyed, and so consequently, what you receive from there is limited, and it's not as helpful as you would hope for. So you have to take different paths to find that information. And by sending an inquiry to me, I can help you put that together and respond to your inquiry and get you on the right track. The goal there is to help you discover the story that's waiting for you, but, you know, help you save a lot of time and you know, energy in terms of finding what the right information is and how to go about it. As I mentioned, it's different, you know, for each person, each veteran, but I can help you with a response to your inquiry and get you on the right path. I assure you that once you you find the right pathway, there will be a lot of context and detail as it pertains to their story, and it's very interesting. It's you know, the experience of it is almost like a crescendo type experience. So you go from basic details to visualizing where they were and what they were doing and how that was going at that time, and it's quite an experience. You're kind of joining them in their own history, going back to where they were and what's available. There are many occasions, I have to say this, there are many occasions when I'm able to show pictures to people that pertain to their veteran. So whether it was the camp they were in my own experience, I've found my father in combat, in a picture in combat, on a particular mission. And that was one of my lofty goals I had when I started. I didn't think I would ever find that, but I was able to. And he's not alone. There are other people that I've helped where we can, through a series of pictures, put together where they were and what happened at that time. You know, some of the pictures can be from a photographer, and other pictures can be from reconnaissance. Some pictures can be from the enemy forces. And so you look through those archives, you look for the details that pertain to them, and you start to put this series of pictures together to the extent that they're available. And when you couple that with the detail of information that pertains to the unit or the group that they're part of, you can then, you know, better understand where they were and what happened. Typically, there's an after action, a series of paperwork. There are morning reports that tell you if anyone was wounded or if they've been, you know, sent to the hospital, whatever it is, or who showed up in formation that day, how many troops they had ready, all those details. And you put that, all these things together, and now you have a really good idea of what took place. And, you know, that's something that would really help you in your journey to find out more about this veteran. So simple thing to do is just go to AmericanLegacies.com, scroll to the bottom of the page, put your email address in there, and then initiate the inquiry. My response to that will get you on the right path and help you learn more about the veteran that you are interested in, and help you save a lot of time and energy in your effort to find that information out. And of course, you can always put an inquiry in there if you have other questions. And I'm always pleased to hear from other people, especially the listeners, and I'll respond in a timely manner. This is really important to me, and I want to help you with something that I believe is really important to you as well. And together we can get there and realize the rest of their story that maybe went too long without being told. So again, go to AmericanLegacies.com, scroll to the bottom, put your email in there, and then initiate the inquiry, and we'll be pleased to get back to you. I'm Darren Moran with American Legacies.
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4: News at Town Hall, I'm Bob Agnew in Washington. Washington. Heavy smoke has moved into more areas from the Great Lakes to the Mid-Atlantic.
5: Warnings of dangerous air quality conditions are expected to remain in effect through Saturday across a wide swath of the U.S. as heavy smoke from uncontrolled wildfires in Minnesota and Canada blankets even more of the Mid-Atlantic region, including Washington, D.C. In New York City, public health nurse Barbara Glickstein says people should take precautions.
7: I wish more people were wearing masks and little babies and children were inside.
5: The National Weather Service says smoky conditions won't be gone anytime soon as fires continue to burn largely unchecked. I'm Lisa Dwyer.
4: A member of President Trump's cabinet says he's ready to go after voter fraud.
8: Homeland Security Secretary Mark Wayne Mullen talked about election fraud.
9: If you are an illegal or you're voting illegally, we will hunt you down. We will find you.
8: In a White House briefing, Mullen also threatened fines, even prison time, for state election officials who refuse to hand over sensitive voter data. Ed Donahue, Washington.
4: New polling and election forecasts are giving Republicans fresh optimism about likely holding on to their slim majority in the House in the upcoming midterm elections. We get a closer look from correspondent John Scott.
10: Democrats still lead the generic congressional ballot, but a new RMG research survey shows that advantage shrinking to just 2 points, 47% to 45%. Analysts say soft Republican voters appear to be returning to the GOP. Meanwhile, major election forecasters, including Crystal Ball, Cook Political Report, and Inside Elections now show Republicans with a slight edge in the battle for House control. And in North Carolina's key Senate race, Republican Michael Whatley trails former Governor Roy Cooper by only 4 points in a Democratic-sponsored poll. John Scott reporting.
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4: A hot summer's proving to be deadly in Europe.
12: Heat that hit Europe exceptionally early and hard this year appears to have led to a spike in deaths, with well over 10,000 more people dying at the height of the heat wave than would normally have been expected. Measures of what researchers call excess mortality, the difference between the normally expected number of deaths and the actual number, spiked in late June, with parts of Europe experiencing record temperatures. I'm Charles de la Vesma.
4: Another milestone for Caitlin Clark and the WNBA, the sharp shooting star, not too far removed from a back injury, had the first career 40-point game of her three-year career while helping rally the Fever to a 110-107 victory. She scored 45 points with 10 assists for the first such 40-10 game in WNBA history. The score in total was a franchise record. You'll find breaking news and analysis at townhall.com.
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1: The headliner, the showstopper, the main event, the doctor of house calls. 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Here he is, Ed Dean.
16: All right. right, David Williams, my good friend. I know David's out for the rest of the week because everybody's on vacation. But David Williams from the Taxpayers Protection Alliance out of D.C. He's usually on the Fox News affiliates and CNN's this time. But this time, you know, when he's up. But anyway, I'm glad you came on today, David, to co-host with us as well. And I've got other co-hosts lined up for you. Some of the big stories we're covering today, but just tuning in. Listen, despite that the Trump White House has totally dropped the ball on the Department of Government Efficiency and DOGE, and by the way, it cut out the excuse, well, that it was only going to be temporary because we were told it only needed to be temporary because we were going to cut so many billions out of it, which we didn't. That's the reason why they considered it to be temporary, but I will give them major kudos. Three big stories that we have out today is they're cracking down on the welfare fraud with the whole SNAP EBT benefits. We're talking about that, the healthcare fraud with medical durable, it's called medical, what's it called? Durable medical equipment. Is that what it's called?
17: Durable medical equipment.
16: Yeah.
17: Yep.
16: This is where, you know, for example, where let's say you got to do a little bit of therapy on the bike. So your healthcare company pays for that, your health insurance, and you're the real person. Well, what's happening is we're talking about that. We're talking about walkers, not street walkers, but like the walkers, you know, where you walk after surgery. Let's say unnecessary consumer supplies. In other words, you've got these doctors and people that are a billing company through a doctor. Let's say the doctor says, hey, I need to get four wheelchairs or I need to get 10 wheelchairs. Instead of charging what you pointed out as $400, it's $4,000. But you don't have 10 patients, you only got four, so you're paying an extra six. And they're saying there are hundreds of companies that are doing this here, David, nationwide.
17: Yeah. Can we talk about the food stamp issue?
16: Yeah, go ahead. Yeah.
17: For a bit, because this is something that I've been following. And this food stamp fraud has been going on for decades. I mean, as soon as the program was created, people were defrauding it. Now, what the Trump administration done, I think, is brilliant, is that they say to the states, if you have an error rate above, I think it's 9%, you have to pay more of the administrative cost
16: yes.
17: of food stamps. So basically saying to the states, you get your act together or you're paying
16: Hold on.
17: More for
16: back
17: the
16: up,
17: program.
16: Back up, sorry. Explain yeah. to them what an error rate is.
17: An error rate is when you're sending the food stamps to the wrong person
16: right.
17: or they're being stolen. And this is something that states know is happening. For example, you know, right next door in D.C., Maryland, it's 13%, one of the highest in the nation. All of a sudden now, the state of Maryland has to pay those administrative costs. Before, the federal government was covering that. Now the state has to cover it. I love this because
16: by the way,
17: states have been having a free ride on this for years.
16: By the way, and I say this, I don't care if they're red states or blue states, but think about it. Why would they even report a higher error rate? Why not move that decibel to states? Because if they tell the truth, they're going to have to pay more. I think there's probably a little bit of fraud there as well.
17: Absolutely. And I mean, for a state to have 13%, it's probably a lot more than that. And what this is doing is putting the onus back on the states. And again, this is something the Trump administration needs to talk more about because this is waste, fraud, and abuse. And DOGE should never been limited.
16: Right.
17: It should always be open-ended because they said July 4th, 2026 is when they're going to shut it down. Why? Why are you shutting down DOGE? And like you said, $1 trillion. They were saying we're going to identify $1 trillion. They didn't. They
16: Not
17: didn't
16: even
17: cut.
16: Close.
17: They cut very little. But again, this should be an ongoing effort, Ed.
16: Yeah, I agree with you.
18: The Trump administration is vowing a nationwide crackdown on fraud in federal funding programs administered at the state level, from food assistance to health care to child care. One fraud prevention expert says SNAP fraud scams are being replicated nationwide. Prosecutors say two bodega owners trafficked nearly $7 million in food stamp benefits. Both men are charged with a single count of food stamp fraud. They're accused of exchanging cash and sometimes alcohol for SNAP benefits.
16: Can I tell you something? This happens no matter what. You've been saying this has been going on for years. I agree with you. It really ramped up under the Biden White House, where they were just giving away these things. You get an ID, you know, at least temporarily. That means you're allowed to access certain benefits because states will allow that ID for you to get another ID, which can translate into, like, something for a bank ID and then maybe to a voting ID. I mean, it's just incredible. Can I tell you a real quick couple stories? Because I got some other stories I want to get to.
17: Yeah.
16: This is my years as a reporter here in Florida. The two areas, the HUD area, which in the state, it's not called HUD. It's referred as affordable housing, but it's HUD. Massive amount of fraud. I've told this story 1,000 times. One of my dear friends is a former mayor, and he's a lawyer. His wife, David, was an investigator here in Florida and in the South. She was known as an investigator, like part of the police for HUD. They investigated where the fraud was at. So I've known him for 25 years, and I was doing a story on waste here in Florida. And he was telling me during the Obama days, that would happen before Obama, but during the Obama days, his wife was an investigator here in the state of Florida. She worked for federal HUD, okay? But HUD administers programs to local and state levels, money. So she went out and found out that a husband, and by the way, this happened all over the place. So when you have a husband and wife, usually they have the same name. Some couples, I understand, for privacy concerns, will have separate names. I get that. What happened was that the husband had his name and was submitting in, hey, this is my income. I need to get some sort of vouchers for a housing, like affordable housing, Section 8. The wife was not on that list, but she was married to him, made over six figures plus a year. In other words, she made more money than what HUD would have allowed for you to give you to a voucher. You get guys what I'm saying? In other words, they weren't eligible. They made way more money, like trying to get on Medicare or Medicaid, excuse me, or on welfare. If you make a boatload of money, they're not going to put you on this like they did during COVID. So she was busting hundreds of these people here in Florida, thousands, because they were defrauding the federal government. Remember, husband and wife, not using the same name, she would say, hey, I mean, I make over six figures a year, but the husband making less amount of money. So he was getting vouchers. In other words, he was getting dollars fraudulently from the federal government for affordable housing. Then she goes to her boss and says, hey, you know, I'm not retiring. I'm going to be on. So they would do their budget. The boss told her, you got to cut back the investigation. She goes, why? He goes, you're doing so well. We're busting people that the amount of money, for example, if we have to cut back, if all this amount of fraud stops, we get a less amount of money for investigations, which means there was a less amount of money going to HUD. She had to lower back the investigations going out through the fraudsters, David.
17: Yeah, this scam has been happening for years about the, you know, different names and the salaries. And you know, think about this, Ed, is that we had paper food stamps. Remember back in the day, food stamps were actual paper that you go in.
16: Right.
17: Now it's EBT. You have an electronic benefits card. And the fraud is getting worse. This was supposed to make it better and reduce the fraud is having the electronic payment system. So you're right. Something happened in the Biden administration. I think it's over a lot of programs is they turned the other way. They looked the other way when it came to waste, fraud, and abuse because they were afraid to take away benefits from anybody, even if they weren't receiving them legally or if they're getting too much. This is a problem plaguing the federal government. Improper payments. Every year, there's a report that comes out. $250 billion in improper payments. That means the money is going to the wrong person. That means it's going to the right person, but they're getting too much. So this is happening across the federal government, and they've been looking the other way. And finally, the Trump administration, we have an administration that is not looking the other way and is doing a crackdown on all of this.
16: Yeah, this is one of the highlights that I really appreciate what they're doing. By the way, in Florida, you know, when somebody's getting an EBT card, I mean, oh, I don't know, what is it? Depending on where they live, 100, 150, 200 bucks. And then they get it knowing that they don't need it, but they've defrauded the government. They will go around and turn it around. And there's scams going on here in Florida of certain smaller stores. I'm not talking like Costco or Walmart. We're talking like little side store in the corner, kind of little shady where the location's at. They're selling their EBT card for pennies on the dollar. That's another form of fraud out there as well. So.
17: Yeah, happening all over the place. And finally, we see an administration that's taking this seriously.
16: Yeah.
17: That's what they need to focus on, not this other stuff that they veer off into this populist, weird stuff of capping interest rates.
16: I know. We'll get into all that. Coming up next, the conversation about the word socialism. And yes, there's a lot of it on the liberal left. But are Republicans kind of, you know, laying the foundation for some of this? Wait till you hear the clip. One of my favorites is from the Fox Business Network, Dagan McDowell. She's the host or co-host of The Bottom Line and the Big Money Show. Couple of my favorite shows. That's where I get a lot of my clips. Are the Republicans laying it down in, for example, buying stakes in some of these companies out there in the housing bill? But also, what about Medicare? You know, it's amazing how much more is paid out than taken in from Medicare. Believe it or not, we'll have all of this discussion coming up next. David Williams is co-hosting with us this hour right here on the Ed Dean Radio Show.
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16: Hi, everybody. It's Ed Dean. Not just being a top-rated radio talk show host, and I'm thankful every day to God for this, but I'm also the publisher of FloridaDaily.com. We've been around since 2018. We've had Trump, Governor DeSantis, tons of elected officials, and other business leaders tweet us, Facebook us as well, because even though we are center-right, we cover our stories without the spin. Have you ever noticed, even with Florida news publications, I mean, you've got a regular news story, but why am I reading an editorial in a news coverage that should be left for a typical news story? I don't want to have to read about the spin from the liberal left. We talk about the property taxes, HOAs, the property insurance. We cover, in a lot of studies, by the way, we cover a lot of issues nobody else talks about or even covers. We cover and report it the way it is. So go, take a look at it today. 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Hi, everybody. It's Ed Dean, not only as a top-rated radio talk show host, but the publisher of FloridaDaily.com. We have been around since 2018. And, man, Roger, even in our first couple of years, Trump was tweeting us out, Florida Governor Ron DeSantis, Senator Rick Scott, and we are center-right, but we call stories the way they're supposed to be called, not editorialize them, but report the news. I mean, we cover everything, scams, a lot of politics, polling issues, cultural issues as well, and we throw even a little bit of sports. But we got a new thing, the Florida Daily Show. 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
16: David Williams is our co-hosting with us this hour, and he's been on with us for the last 15 years as well. So anyway, he's with the Taxpayers Protection Alliance, and David does a lot of Fox hits and CNN and all kind of. By the way, do the people at CNN treat you any better and different than the Fox affiliates?
17: You know, they treat me the same, and I got to tell you, what I do is I always show up early. Producers love early guests, so that's how you really endear yourself with a producer, and you get on over and over again. So they're all the same. Producers are all the same. They just want to make sure you're there and you're doing your hit.
16: I got to tell you a quick story before I get to some of the stuff. The great Stu Epperson, who founded a lot of these stations that I started on, and but was able to accelerate my career, still used to give me all these talking points. You know, like there were all these talking reports that would came out. I mean, reports that came out. Hey, Ed, here's a big topic, and this was years ago. So he'd always have like certain guests, and he said, "Hey, here's certain people I recommend," and blah blah blah. And so some of the PR firms that we used to get on this show, some of the PR firms are a little crazy. So I used to talk to the, and by the way, most of them were gals because the men are just totally lazy, but the gals were great PR firms. So most of them used to work for Fox News as a producer or CNN and blah, blah, blah. And many of these people would tell me, I said, "Can I ask you a question?" And I said, "Everybody assumes that if you work for Fox, you're a concern," because I think Fox is the gold standard, Fox and Fox Business. Yeah. "That you work for them, or even Newsmax," and I was on Newsmax TV quite a bit, and not all the producers were conservative, but they assumed that, well, gosh, these are the producers that set up the guests and everything else. They assumed they were all conservative. They go, "No, no, actually, most of them that worked at MSNBC or CNN, the producers were more conservative than the Fox News type." And I'm like, "Why?" They just edit just the way it is. Because, you know, the producers, they just, their goal is to get these people on the show for ratings. But I just kind of found that to be more interesting that a lot of these were, you know, more conservative coming from CNN than considered with Fox. Let me get to Fox Business Network, Dagan McDowell. We're throwing this word here in Florida about whether or not will the Democrats move to the far left in the governor's race, and how will some look at this, and the socialistic attitude of that of the far left. And they do represent many of those in the Democratic Party. But Fox Business Network, Dagan McDowell, I want to play for you this clip, says that the Republicans, unfortunately, are laying the groundwork. For example, if Trump comes in and buys shares of company, we're talking about the White House, the federal government under President Trump. She says it is laying the groundwork if the Democrats come in, which she's exactly correct. Remember when Bush Jr. came in, and then we bailed out many of these companies. We started bailing them out and then having certain restrictions, and the government was buying shares. And then you remember this, David, we covered it together in 2010. And then remember Obama came in and started putting more restrictions on these companies. This was groundwork laid down by the Republicans. Here's a couple of clips. Here we go. She says, the more that we do this, she says, think about it. I'm going to get to the next clip. She says, we're laying the groundwork. She goes, I think that we're inching more to, you know, not by force, but we're giving up a lot more of social, or we're going into socialism more and more each year. Clip number 8.
0: Taking equity ownership stakes in U.S. businesses, but that's the road to government control of private industry. That is the road to nationalism. This housing bill, that is the road to greater federal control over the housing market. It's a ban on who can own rental properties. It is essentially a ban on institutional investors buying single-family homes.
3: It's a ban on capitalism.
0: Every turn, there is more and more. We are tiptoeing toward socialism in small ways, and it's getting bigger and bigger by the year.
16: You think about it, the housing bill, which is a crappy bill. They're right. We're going to tell who can enter into the marketplace and can buy homes as an investment?
6: Yeah, and this is a critical discussion to have, especially when you have Republicans in charge and they're, you know, advocating some of these policies. They want a cap on credit card interest rates. I remember a conversation that I had with a social media influencer. This guy has 2 million followers. This was 4 or 5 years ago. And he argued that the government should own the 5G spectrum, and that private companies should be beholden to the government. Now, spectrum is leased by the federal government, but he was saying that we should nationalize 5G and the spectrum.
16: That's what Biden wanted to do. Yeah, go ahead.
6: Exactly. I was blown away by this. This was a center right. This was a nationalist who said this, and this was, to me, the beginning of like, oh my gosh, we have to pay attention to what the populists are saying, because now we've talked about antitrust going after big business,
16: right?
6: Because some of the right, you know, they don't like what some businesses are doing, so they want to go after them more. And it's, you know, across the board, and it's creeping in. And the problem is with the Republicans doing it, you have Republican leadership
17: that isn't pushing back. When you have the Democrats talking about it, at least we have Republicans pushing
16: right.
17: back
16: hey,
17: against it.
16: You know,
17: it.
16: When Lindsey Graham, I mean, you know, RIP, but for crying out loud, he was there with Elizabeth Warren. Remember, he wanted to take over the social media companies out there. He wanted the government. Here's one more clip from Dagan McDowell. She says, believe it or not, the way that Medicare is set up, and she goes, well, as much as we blame the fraudster, she goes, a lot of the fraud is just we got so much money involved. Nobody knows where the money is going. She says, if you look at the sort of payments that we pay and how it's paid out, she goes, isn't that a form of socialism? Here's the clip.
0: A couple things about socialism. Republicans are part of the problem because we actually, with Medicare, which everyone refuses to fix, Medicare is socialized health insurance. It socializes the payment, the financing of health insurance. And everybody loves it because they can't see what they are using.
16: Right.
0: It's like they are just massive consumers of health care and they don't really have to worry about the payments of it. It's just taken out of your paycheck over time. Well, it's going broke, Medicare Hospital Trust Fund. We need to kind of reverse everything that the government has begun to control.
16: One more clip here, David, and she makes a valid point. I got listeners, and I never use the word entitlements anymore. I understand if you paid into it, you should get your money out of it. But now the conversation is, should you get more out of it than what you put in? This is what she said about it.
0: It goes back to what I was saying about Medicare, and somebody immediately said, I paid for my Medicare, and I'm still paying. And I'm taking my Medicare. That's not the issue. The issue is that you paid in. You're going to take a couple retiring today is going to take $3 for every dollar that they paid in. And that there is no management on the patient end of the health care that you're consuming. And it is a giant slush fund. And it might not even be fraud because they're working a broken system. It is broken. It is just flush with money, and the dollars fly out the door.
16: And don't get me wrong, David. I got a couple of minutes here. There are those that believe that the system has gotten better as far as maybe addressing their concerns, the wait time. I mean, if you want to call it that way. But, you know, it's something you can't get rid of. I mean, in a weird way, I guess you could say this is a form of socialism, maybe Social Security. But I get the argument. You paid into it. You should get the money out of it as well.
17: Yeah, let's call it socialism with a small s, right, not a capital S, because this is an entitlement. This is a safety net for seniors. And if we didn't have Medicare, I don't know where a lot of seniors would be. That doesn't mean we give the program a free pass on getting rid of waste, fraud, and abuse. And that has to happen. And there are, you know, prescription drug benefit programs. And I don't know if you saw this, Ed, but now Medicare, they have a demonstration program for the weight loss drugs, which I think in the long run, while it's going to cost Medicare, could save a lot of money. Because if you have people that are significantly overweight, seniors, and you're able to get them, you know, skinnier and weigh less, this could really do something good for the healthcare system and for the quality of life of people, too. So
16: I get that.
17: You know,
16: But I mean, what you're saying, I got about a minute here. You're right. You know, the investment now could save money in the long term. But we've heard that how many times? That's the thing.
17: I know.
16: So anyway, yeah. So I mean, listen, I can tell you, I'm going to get a hate mail this morning. My Facebook will blow up. You know, I paid into the suit. I get it. Believe me, I'm not calling you a bunch of socialist people because this program, I'm not going to get rid of the program, not at all. I mean, she just has an interesting point of how.
17: Smallest. That's why I said smallest, not a capital S.
16: Right. But she's got a point that, I mean, every time the government gets involved, it doesn't really make the care. I mean, look at your student loans. Your costs don't go down.
17: Look at anything.
16: I know.
17: Look at the DMV. Look at, you know, anything. The government does not make it better.
16: Yeah. The post office. Anyway, David Williams, who co-hosted with us for today with the Taxpayers Protection Alliance. Brother, it was good to see you over the weekend. I had a great time. And I will talk to you next week.
17: Thanks, Ed.
16: All right. David Williams co-hosting this hour. And I've got more co-hosts lined up for you the next hour as we move along right here on the Ed Dean Radio Program.
19: 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We saw how special interest favoritism and poor water management were destroying the waters and wild places that make South Florida unique, and no one was stepping up to stop it. 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We committed to breaking down the status quo. 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
3: 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We've been around since 2018. We've had Trump, Governor DeSantis, tons of elected officials, and other business leaders tweet us, Facebook us as well, because even though we are center-right, we cover our stories without the spin. 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I don't want to have to read about the spin from the liberal left. We talk about the property taxes, HOAs, the property insurance. 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We cover and report it the way it is. So go, take a look at it today. It's free. 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
1: Hi, everybody. It's Ed Dean. 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We've been around since 2018. We've had Trump, Governor DeSantis, tons of elected officials, and other business leaders tweet us, Facebook us as well, because even though we are center-right, we cover our stories without the spin. Have you ever noticed, even with Florida news publications, I mean, you've got a regular news story, but why am I reading an editorial in a news coverage that should be left for a typical news story? I don't want to have to read about the spin from the liberal left. We talk about the property taxes, HOAs, the property insurance. We cover, in a lot of studies, by the way, we cover a lot of issues nobody else talks about or even covers. We cover and report it the way it is. So go, take a look at it today. It's free. 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One more time, that's FloridaDaily.com.
2: The Ed Dean Radio Show co-hosting with us this hour is our good friend, lawyer, legal commentator, attorney RonDavis.com, our man, attorney Ron Davis, who co-hosts with us a lot. One of the big stories we are covering today, and the Trump White House, and this is a compliment, but I'm about ready to pay the Trump White House. But first, we got to give a little bit of backdrop. Very disappointed in Doge. Didn't go anywhere. The excuse I'm reading by people, well, it was only going to be temporary. Yeah, because the only reason why it was going to be temporary, because we were going to cut a boatload of government spending.
3: Right, right. It was going to identify right. So we could cut.
2: But since that failed, I will give kudos where they need to be addressed. We've got three areas of top stories today: education, health care, and the welfare system. The Trump White House is doing major investigations. We're not talking 10 or 20 companies. We're talking 700 plus more that they are investigating for health care fraud, welfare, and one of our top stories on the education front. Our good friends at OpenTheBooks.com, along with a coalition of state financial officers, like state CFOs, have identified, one of them is even here in Florida, have identified nearly 90 cases of involving embezzlement, fake invoices, inflated enrollment, bid rigging, and kickbacks. The number, which is probably lowballing here, Ron Davis, is at 225, that alleged fraud going started since COVID, go figure, in America's schools in 24 states. These include smaller school districts, think about that, charter schools, online schools, and education programs. In the gaps in federal oversights, here's a couple of clips. This is big news. Fox Business Network, Cheryl Cassoni.
4: Here's this new report. It unveils more fraud of the American taxpayer, this time within the education system. A $225 million scheme discovered by a coalition of state financial officers looking at America's schools. 90 cases include embezzlement, fake invoices, inflated enrollment, bid rigging, kickbacks.
2: Kickbacks. That's the one I like to see. Online, now this is not a beat up on, because, you know, we're very big school choice, big charter schools, but everybody's not vulnerable to fraud, okay? Everybody's open to it. Or should I say, you know, invulnerable to fraud. Everybody is vulnerable to it. Online charter schools, inflating enrollment. Tutoring companies getting millions by billing services never provided. In Florida, we broke this story at Florida Daily last year. A Broward County Public Schools Information Officer, we talked about staff, but this was one that was also involved, allegedly steered $17 million in contracts to a friend's business, bypassing the competitive bidding. Duh. We talked about that. Charter schools where those that ran it used millions of dollars in taxpayer funds for personal travel, restaurant, and online shopping.
5: That report lays out a staggering amount of fraud uncovered over the past 6 years, and it's all money that could have helped students and teachers. The State Financial Officers Foundation and Open the Books found about 90 cases of fraud in schools, adding up to about $225 million. One of the biggest problems, so-called ghost students. Some schools have inflated their total number of students to get more funding. Two online charter schools that received an extra $40 million. Their administrators were charged. The report also lays out cases of bid rigging, fake tutoring programs, and embezzlement.
2: Now, wow, that was from the Fox Business Network, Connor Hanson. You know, the problem with this is that the public schools are getting whacked by the marketplace. More parents are, which is good, by the way, more parents are sending their kids to a school choice, private school, Christian school, charter school, online as well. And the public schools has been complaining, well, all this money's been going to the charter school. No, they were getting this before the big charter school bomb. Yeah. boom. And number two, parents aren't happy with discipline, whatever the case may be for public schools, curriculums, who knows. But they're looking for an excuse to go after the online charter schools. Unfortunately, this allows it because when you have ghost students, so in other words, these online charter schools will get state money, in some cases federal money. And what will happen is you tell them, because there isn't a good accountability, even our healthcare and everything else, there isn't that much of proper accountability. So what happens is, hey, I've got 30 students, I'm billing you, but only 10 are showing up. Somebody's causing the red flag. And this, to me, is an embarrassment for online or even charter schools. Not all are doing it because the public school system is dying for an excuse to cut back on them and to give more money to their back pockets.
3: Makes it so much harder for legitimate charter schools to now they're going to have even more regulatory process or eyes watching them, you know, and it's already hard enough. But, you know, it's a few bad apples will spoil it for the rest. But you know what? It's actually, it's so good. You know, you Open the Books have been on here for what? The 7 years that I've been helping you out on the show. It just seems like they exposed constantly and no one was doing anything about it. So it's nice to see their name in a report saying people are being prosecuted for something they're doing. Kudos to them.
2: This next one here just irks me. You know, somebody who, you know, I exercise every day, but after my surgery, I'm on the bike, paid for by the health insurance company to do the 3 to 6 miles a day on the bike alone. And what we're finding out is the thing called durable medical equipment. How about that title? Now the Trump White House is finding out through Medicare and Medicaid that they're finding fraud. This involves suppliers or scammers billing government programs like the Medicare or private insurance for medical unnecessary or equipment that was not requested. Here's a clip by Fox News' David Spunt.
0: Companies allegedly part of scams involving durable medical equipment such as wheelchairs, glucose monitors, crutches, and canes. The administration is currently stopping payments to and billing privileges of more than 700 durable medical equipment suppliers in order to monitor fraud.
2: The 700 medical suppliers. And again, we're also finding out durable medical equipment, which is like oxygen tank, hospital beds. And they say that the wheelchairs, fraud occurs

0: In one instance, prosecutors allege a hospice provider has obtained personal information of people who had recently died from a funeral home employee to bill Medicare for hospice care they'd never received. The Justice Department says the government seized more than $182 million in cash and that these alleged fraudsters bought a yacht, a Bentley, and 865...
1: I think we all get the picture. And then the White House, I mean, it's like a trifecta, had another one. Here's another one by Fox Business Network Connor Hansen. The scams with the welfare and the EBT card.
2: Watchdogs who say fraudsters targeting our country's food benefits are getting more and more sophisticated. That $100 billion SNAP program has been the target of organized crime groups, foreign nationals, and transnational gangs.
1: Yep, one more. That was, here's Fox News' Molly Hines.
3: The Trump administration is vowing a nationwide crackdown on fraud in federal funding programs administered at the state level, from food assistance to health care to child care. One fraud prevention expert says SNAP fraud scams are being replicated nationwide. Prosecutors say two bodega owners trafficked nearly $7 million in food stamp benefits. Both men are charged with a single count of food stamp fraud. They're accused of exchanging cash and sometimes alcohol for...
1: Wait a second. In order to have 7 million, that's hundreds of people, 7 million, you get your EBT card, which is what, depending on where you live. You get state assistance, by the way. Let's say it's $200, $300, and yet you get the card, they're going to turn around and maybe give it to you $100 for cash for whatever. I mean, the scams are incredible here, Ron.
4: And the sad thing is we've been hearing about this for decades. I'm really hoping that these prosecutions go through, we actually see convictions, because if you actually begin to see convictions, that spreads, and it's going to curtail so much more.
1: Yeah. By the way, the timeline, the White House, now, you could, because you'd have to include them in as well, but because a lot of this stuff unfortunately happened under the first Trump White House in 2020 of COVID, but they're saying, I got less than a minute here, they said all of this was started during COVID. Remember, we found people that run...
4: So much cash.
1: I know. State-run Medicaid that were not eligible. They made more money, but we put them on anyway.
4: Same people died of COVID.
1: They died from the
4: motor vehicle accident. Yeah, we saw that over and over.
1: Yeah.
4: All kinds of fraud like that.
1: We had people that also weren't eligible for welfare. Yeah. It's kind of like the Italians used to make a comment that, they'd go in and, like a movie, like they shanked somebody, owed him money. Hey, how'd he die? He died of a heart attack. Everything was a heart attack, so that's what I'm saying, COVID. Oh, he didn't have his helmet on, but he died of COVID. That's it. And by the way, if you notice the same timeline, most of these frauds, and we've covered a lot of these scams on the show and at Florida Daily, most of these scams, a lot of it perpetuated heavily under the umbrella of COVID. Coming up next, gas stations still being targeted by the Trump White House. We'll get to all of this coming up next on the Ed Dean Radio Show.
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0: Florida Governor Ron DeSantis, Senator Rick Scott, and we are center-right, but we call stories the way they're supposed to be called. Not editorialize them, but report the news. 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
1: 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And, man, Roger, even in our first couple of years, Trump was tweeting us out, Florida Governor Ron DeSantis, Senator Rick Scott, and we are center-right, but we call stories the way they're supposed to be called. Not editorialize them, but report the news. 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
1: All right, let's get to our Everglades report. Man, everybody's been out of town. My gosh. For the last 2 months, and the guy who comes on with this, who I could have come on anytime about a whole host of other issues on the economy and real estate, but out of Southwest Florida, our good friend, Shane Springs, his tremendous partnership with the Everglades Foundation of Water Quality and all sorts of stuff. We cover a lot of things that are even political without getting political. Shane Springs, of course, is the president of the Royal Palm Realtors Association. And, you know, by the way, Shane, I'm glad you're back on. And I got to, you know, let me ask it's a political, but it's not really a political question. And a couple weeks ago, our good friend Eric Eichenberg, which I know that you and your group and many other realtors have a tremendous partnership with the Everglades Foundation. You're over in Southwest Florida. You've got some big congressional races I know we've covered here on the show, FloridaDaily.com. But on both sides, on the Democrat and Republican side, I was asking Eric this question. And again, this is one of these where you don't have to take a position. It's like, who do you like? You can just talk about overall. But I said, hey, I said, Eric, you know, he was in the studios with us, and I said, have the gubernatorial candidates, all of them, at least the top ones, and even on the Democratic side, have they sat down with you? Have you felt comfortable that they're at least addressing the concerns? And he goes, yeah, he goes, we've talked with some of them. He goes, we still got, you know, it's only July now, August, and everything else. And he's like, you know, we still got time, you know, some issues we talk about. Or have you talked with some of the gubernatorial candidates on whatever side or whatever? Have you talked to them about some of their positions dealing with Everglades and stuff? Has that come down your pike at all? Have you been able to do some of that?
5: Yeah, I have. But, you know, again, we're looking, again, without naming names, the front runner on the Republican side, he's been an Everglades champion for years.
1: Okay, fair enough.
5: And he's always been there, and he seems like he's going to continue Ron DeSantis' legacy of keeping the Everglades funded and continuing to make sure our water quality and water conservation projects are moving to at the pace they need to move. And he even still working on a federal level with whoever's in office on a federal level.
1: Good.
5: I think they're all there, because if you look at, you know, not speaking to all of them and not saying they're saying this, but I think they all realize that if they're not about pro-water, meaning conservation, clarity, quality, and they're not going to get elected in this state. Because it's not only an Everglades issue, it's a statewide issue.
1: Right.
5: And I can tell you that just driving through the state in the past week, looking at what's going on in the northern part of the state and the lack of water in the springs and in all those rivers, because, you know, they've been in a drought in up in the panhandle and up around Gainesville and stuff. So, you know, when you start looking at that, you know, I think they all understand that water is what makes Florida, and if we're not protecting it, they're not going to get elected.
1: Yeah, I know who you're talking about, the front runner. Yeah, I mean, that's been his backyard. And I just wanted to make sure that when you talk to them, that, I mean, that they're at least given the proper I don't want to say the word respect. They're given the proper attitude with Everglades restoration and everything. And, you know, sometimes, you know, you look back at past elections, even on the Republican aisle, where before the governor came in, I'm not saying anything about against Rick Scott or others. I'm just saying some of those in a primary were kind of like, yeah, Everglades, but it's not like a top issue, but it's an issue, but it isn't. And, of course, that has changed with Governor DeSantis. You know, President Trump's been on board with a lot of that. Now, let me just have a little fun here. Again, not naming names, but even in, you know, with all this redistricting that's going on, and I know you travel throughout the state as well, and I'm not saying every congressional candidate. I mean, you got a couple of races. I mean, we're picked up in all these markets, but you got one district that goes from like Naples and Fort Myers all the way over to West Palm Beach. With some of those out there as or like these open congressional seats, do you think, again, I'm not putting you to name names, I'm just saying you've got several of these races. Do you think that the questions around Everglades restoration, water quality has been addressed? And do you think that they're really giving lip service? Or do you think if they're in Congress that they'll really go down the path of supporting Everglades restoration? What have you noticed?
5: Well, you know, again, at the end of the day, we all know if you've gone to on the federal level with Congress, it's like batting your head against the wall some days. So I think they're going to try to do as much as they possibly can, but they can't guarantee that. And we know that, but it's also why we're here. We got to keep our voices loud and respectful, and they have to understand that this is a huge thing. I was just in Louisiana this past week with my kids, and I fished every day while I was there.
1: Nice.
5: And let me tell you, to see what they've done with water quality there. I mean, I was in an airboat at night. I've never seen as many bait fish ever in my whole life.
1: Wow.
5: In these back bays that they conserve. And it's even more, I was 40 miles from where Deepwater Horizon hit, and they were all affected. And to see what I saw, you know, whatever, I think it's about 10 or 12 years since Deepwater Horizon, and that see what they've done and how pristine the water is makes me more thinking we can do it here, you know, because we haven't had that natural disaster. And I think if we keep on the front that we're doing, and again, I think everyone realizes that on a state level, that it's not only the Everglades, you have to fight statewide to get what we need for the Everglades. And I think you can do that. We've learned this, Eric knows this, years and years ago when we started fighting this in a, you know, 10 to 11 12 that if we didn't start supporting projects in Wyoming or somewhere else, we weren't getting Everglades restoration money, because you know, that money had to get divvied up everywhere.
1: I want to get to the whole statewide thing in a second, but you just pointed something out. In other words, nobody's going to take these candidates seriously, or serious as I say, unless they deal with Everglades and a water quality. Every time, I swear to you, you know, whether it's in Jacksonville or Tallahassee, we're in all those markets as well. And every time you come on, or Eric comes on, or let's say Steve Douglas, the chief science officer, everything is in Everglades restoration, but you made a point that it goes beyond that. It's about the whole water quality. I'll get quite a few emails going, hey, can these guys come up to speak to our area or to our realtor group and blah, blah, blah. And I'm like, well, I'm not the spokesperson, but I mean, yeah, I'll send the email, the information. I mean, it is amazing how many people see the success. You've partnered up with the Everglades Restoration, the realtors, and I'm hearing it from other groups going, hey, can they come to us in Northwest Florida and Suwannee County to kind of like almost like a consultant, because they want to know how well have you done to get the ball moving forward, to get the water quality better? As you just said a few moments ago, Shane, they want you guys to come up through their neck of the woods.
5: Well, because they've learned that. And I learned it, as I told you, one of our interviews, I learned it the hard way. It's about respect, and it's knowing that you're not going to get everything, and it's about compromise, and it's staying the course. As anyone knows, if you would have told me this in 2004 and 5 when I started this, I was basically told nothing was ever going to happen. Good luck. And look where we are now, you know, 21, 22 years later, that we're building the largest reservoir in the nation in the EAA. We're going to have water, you know, looking at ways to clean up the lake, you know, and going north and doing a northern reservoir. I mean, these are things that we were told we were never going to get done, and we're going to start seeing them. And the EAA is going to happen in record time.
1: Right.
5: You know, so, I mean, if you start thinking about that, you can't say it can't be done. It's finding the right ways, the right path, and the right people sit at the table to get it done.
1: You talk about the EAA. It's like the golden child of the products to get done for great water quality. But I also remind people, you know, as much as we're heard in Southeast Florida, you're on the West Coast, which also has a major impact, effect in a positive way. But if something ever goes south, it could have a negative impact as well with the Everglades and water quality. But it is, I always remind everybody that you know, it's like that. It's like that clip. I know you were there when the governor talked about, was it last year? He couldn't even, which is a compliment, by the way, couldn't even keep count of all of the projects for Everglades, not water, but Everglades restoration. It was like 75 projects that are moving ahead of schedule, which saves taxpayer dollars. And people would be like, wait, wait, are you kidding me? I mean, it's a lot of projects near your neck of the woods as well in Southwest Florida. It is incredible what's being accomplished in a record amount of time.
5: No, it is. And again, this goes back to even here. You know, we have a C-43, which they can't even test right now because we're in a drought.
1: Right.
5: You know, because they need to put water in it, and they're not getting enough discharge from the lake to be able to put the water in there. We're relying heavily on rainfall, which, thank God, they're getting a lot of it. And, you know, even today, they're going to get a ton of rain out that way. But, you know, there's just even to see this stuff. I flew over C-43 when I came back from D.C. a couple of weeks ago. You know, and to fly over it and see that it's finished and seeing a little bit of water in it is amazing to see. I just think, again, when you start looking statewide at what we're doing when it comes to Everglades restoration, we're the model child for anywhere in the country to be able to say, hey, we can get this done. We just have to have the right people at the table with the right voices and fight to get what we need and know that the quicker you get it done, the faster it is.
1: Yeah.
5: You know, we look at here, we have the Cape Coral UEP project, and most likely Lehigh Acres is going to wind up having to go on city water and sewer because it's in the BMAP. But, you know, you're talking billions upon billions and billions of dollars to do this.
1: Well,
5: that we're going to have to find the money to do.
1: Let's bring this up tomorrow. I may also throw a curveball at you. I may bring up AI data centers. I asked that without Eric. And, you know, it kind of just an overview, not asking to take a certain position. But, you know, the argument uses up all the water. We're going to talk more about this tomorrow. Shane Springs, president of the Royal Palm Realtors Association, and his tremendous partnership with the Everglades Foundation. We'll talk about it tomorrow right here on the Ed Dean Radio Show.
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1: Hi, everybody. It's Ed Dean. 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We've been around since 2018. We've had Trump, Governor DeSantis, tons of elected officials, and other business leaders tweet us, Facebook us as well, because even though we are center-right, we cover our stories without the spin. Have you ever noticed, even with Florida news publications, I mean, you've got a regular news story, but why am I reading an editorial in a news coverage that should be left for a typical news story? I don't want to have to read about the spin from the liberal left. We talk about the property taxes, HOAs, the property insurance. 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We cover and report it the way it is. So go, take a look at it today. It's free. 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One more time, that's FloridaDaily.com.
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8: News is hour at Town Hall. I'm Bob Agnew in Washington. In his address to the nation this week, President Trump again called on Congress to ensure ballot integrity by passing the Save America Act. On the Salem News program this week on Capitol Hill with Tony Perkins, House Speaker Mike Johnson said today it's likely to happen as early as next week as they tie the legislation to a major reconciliation bill.
9: Desperate times call for desperate measures. The reason we have to get Reconciliation 3.0 done, it is the vehicle for us to deliver the Save America Act to the President's desk. It is the only way to do it, because remember, there's no way to get 60 votes for Save America in the Senate. The Democrats just simply won't go along with that, and you've only got 53 Republicans. We're going to make it a reconciliation matter, tying it to the budget with a fiscal impact that will qualify it for that process so we can pass it with 51 votes in the Senate and finally take care of this problem.
8: Former Deputy National Security Advisor K.T. McFarland is weighing in on the election integrity concerns.
10: Following President Trump's address on election integrity, former Deputy National Security Advisor K.T. McFarland says foreign adversaries are increasingly using technology and social media to influence Americans and shape public opinion.
11: One great strength of America is our elections, right? We choose our own leaders. But it's in some ways the greatest weakness, especially in an era of social media, because they can scramble with our brains, whether it's China using TikTok to feed a certain narrative. So it's like a disinformation campaign.
10: McFarland appeared on Salem News Channel with Larry O'Connor. Willie Nelson, The White House.
8: At a reception with President Trump on Friday, FIFA President Gianni Infantino said the World Cup tournament has achieved its mission of bringing people together.
12: Full stadiums, 7 million people in the stadium, tens of millions in the cities in America, in Canada, in Mexico.
8: Health experts are warning people to be wary of all that wildfire smoke moving down from Canada. They say it attacks nearly every system in the human body and is especially dangerous for pregnant women and children. More from townhall.com.
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8: In the UK, Andy Burnham officially became leader of Britain's governing and Labour Party on Friday. That clears his final hurdle to taking office as Prime Minister next week.
15: The centre-left party will announce the results of a leadership contest to replace departing Prime Minister Keir Starmer, in which Burnham was the only contender. He had secured nominations from 379 of the 403 Labour lawmakers in the House of Commons as of Thursday night. Burnham, the former mayor great of Manchester, has been prime minister in waiting for weeks, but he has revealed little details about his policy priorities. After winning a special election for a seat in parliament a month ago, he pledged to build a politics, quote, based on unity and hope, and an economy that spreads growth evenly across the country. Bernie Bennett reporting.
8: U.S. companies have signed roughly $60 billion worth of agreements and partnerships with the Iraqi government. That includes deals intended to create alternative routes for shipping oil out of the Persian Gulf using pipelines. You'll find more on these stories at Town Hall.
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19: Ed Dean.
20: Woo!
19: Here he is, the headliner, the showstopper, the main event, the doctor of house calls. 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
1: Co-hosting with us today, our good friend, comes on with us all the time, Ron Davis. So, a little bit of backdrop. Now, I never was a fan of this memorandum of misunderstanding. I understand why I was there, and people said, well, it was a prelude to a deal, but it was still a deal within a deal, and we knew that the Iranians were not going to hold up to their bargain. I think Trump may be a little bit of a quandary here because you don't want prices to go back up going into an election season. Oh, and by the way, real quick, before I go down this path, you know, you hear from all sorts of analysts, and I've interviewed all the political consultants. I am still not convinced. I mean, even with Biden, even when gas prices were coming, gas prices actually came down a few times in 2024 under $3. They weren't voting for Kamala Harris or Biden. I think this is where I may differ with myself here. I'm if some of you will catch this. I think people had their minds made up about Trump maybe in the summertime of 2024, or do you think they made up their minds in the last year?
20: I think they made up their minds. 2020.
1: Okay, hold on. I'm saying going into...
20: Yeah, no, I get it.
1: In 2026 in the midterms, it's a non-presidential election. Do you think the voters' minds... depending on the far left, depending on what state you live, we don't have all the crazies. You know, David Jolly going to run in the, you know, actually he's going to try to run to the middle. It may not work for him on the Democratic side, running against whoever wins the Republican primary here in Florida. Do you think voters' minds already made up for 2026? I'm not convinced they are, but maybe some. What do you think?
20: No.
1: Okay, I would agree with you. So that's why I'm saying I would contradict myself. I think their minds were made up in 2024.
20: So much uncertainty right now. Neither side is addressing affordability. Both sides are talking about it, but neither side is addressing it.
1: Good point.
20: I think, I always said that the deadline was May for this to end in Iran. Then the prices went up. You know, we saw $4.70 here in Florida in some areas. Gasoline goes back down to $3-something. It feels like a little bit of relief. It wouldn't surprise me that September, October, if this thing finally resolves and gas prices go down, you know, $3.25, two, you know, high twos.
1: All right.
20: That people's perspective on things changes. If you'd asked me back in March about this way, and I would have said no way in heck. But now I think that people just want relief.
1: Right.
20: And this is unfortunately feeling like the new norm.
1: Now, I'm going to get to the whole price gouging thing in a second. You are correct. I think where it comes around is under your umbrella of affordability, you have grocery prices, which are still high. I understand eggs and milk, they can flush. I get that. But I'm saying other things as well. You've got health care, which is going to be a big issue Democrats will make. And then you got gasoline prices. And I'm still, this is just me, I'm still not convinced that young people are going to vote for you or against you because they can't afford to buy a home. I don't know. I mean, I think that is an issue, but... Yeah. You know, when I was in my 20s, whether I bought a home or not, my goal was to make money. If I didn't buy a home, didn't mean I voted against you or I voted for you. It was based on other issues. But this is where I'm getting at. So we have the White House coming out. They have to strike back of what's going on in the Strait of Hormuz. They've gone after, you know, another 90 to 100 sites that Iran that had, you know, military equipment. So oil prices are no, I mean, everybody was posting, oh, we're going out at $2 a gallon and below 70. Okay, it's still $3.50. Actually, gas prices have gone back up in the state of Florida. Oil prices have gone up a little bit, but that's just the way it is. So the White House, unfortunately, I got the clips here, is still coming out saying, well, we're going to investigate. We think oil prices should be coming down and gasoline prices should be coming down. And we're going to pull a Joe Biden. What did Joe Biden want to do? He kept wanting to investigate Amazon and Walmart. And why is it Murphy, Walmart and Sam's? Why are they not dropping their prices? And it's price gouging. Fox Business Network, Jackie DeAngelis says, if you look at the math, the Ma and Pa, and also you can include Wawa or Walmart, they don't make their profit margin off the gas pumps, which is pretty much pennies is what they're making.
21: Stations mostly across the country are privately owned. My understanding is also that they don't actually make that much on the gas. Gas, like supermarkets, for example, is a very low margin business, but it's a good target, like the grocers, to say you're price gouging. And that argument doesn't always hold up. They are looking for concessions from their convenience stores and selling propane and doing other things to actually make most of their money. So this idea that it's the gas station that's price gouging the consumer, I don't personally subscribe to that.
1: She's exactly correct. There's never been proof of this. I even got some on my side that are starting to buy into this. I'm like, well, did you guys believe it? I mean, the same people go, oh, Biden was wrong, but now they believe it because Trump says it. I think she's exactly correct. It's kind of like going to a dive on the beach. Most of them were classified as a food area, but now they sell liquor, and yet they're classified as a food, but they make more money off selling the booze. To your point, which you said earlier, folks, the majority of whether it's Wawa, which is, you know, corporate-owned, of these mom-pa gas stations, do not make their money of the profit margin off of the price of the pump. They make it by you going in there, buying the beer, the pack of Lucky cigarettes, and the food.
20: Yeah, and, you know, I guess the major oil companies really scrutinize these places, too.
1: Right? So
20: they're brutal. I mean, you got to pay for this gas, and if you don't have the money, they're all over you because, you know, they may be privately owned, they're still part of franchises.
1: That's a great point.
20: So they come down on them hard, and you know what? No one cries for them if they misgauge gas, you know, price of gas, and all of a sudden now that next load coming in,
1: right?
20: They misgauge.
1: And by the way, the Strait of Hormuz is not fully open. We've talked about how it's going to take 30 to 40 days, because remember, it's like the inflation. The inflation numbers didn't go, then they went up, and I don't know what's going to happen when they come out later this week, but. It's still got to filter through the economy. It's just the way it is because the cost gets passed on, okay? But one more clip to your point here. Jackie DeAngelis, also from the Fox Business Network, says, which, by the way, you know who the biggest beneficiary of all these prices are? It's the government. They make a little money off the taxes.
20: Well, it's either the government. And look, Mobile, Exxon, their stock prices are good, doing good. And you look at their end-of-the-year reports, I guarantee you they're going to be up.
1: Right, right. And so here we go. Here's one more clip. She says the reason why, and again, this is an education that I wish everybody understood. The reason why that gasoline prices are up, she says, number one, look at which state you're in. There's a lot of state regulations. But she says, number two, when a company pays for the goods, the current goods they have, it is fixated in a price. They have to sell it at a price and make their profit. For example, why is gas a little bit more expensive on the east side compared to the west side? It's because of real estate as well. And she says when they bought these inventories, they bought it for a price. They have to charge to make money off that, a little bit of profit. She says the new inventory that's coming down, they haven't bought yet. So that's the reason why the savings hasn't trickled down. Here's the clip.
21: Got state regulations that make gas prices so high, for example. There are various aspects to what is keeping them up. Here's what they have to do, these privately owned stations. They have to work through the inventory that they have, and they have, in most cases, paid more for that. So you work through until you get the next batch that costs less, and then you can bring prices down. But also, they're in competition with each other, which actually kind of keeps them, you know, fair. There are certain people who will drop the prices as low as they can possibly go and still make a penny.
1: Yeah, so they're going to compete it and then everything else. So real quick, this, I think, is the affordability issue going in. If gasoline prices can get to around $3 a gallon, I don't know if it's still enough bragging rights. Because remember what we saw with Biden. But then again, Biden's gasoline prices are so high, people are just ticked off. I just wonder that if it becomes the norm now, going into 2026, the higher prices, if they stay around 350.
20: Yeah, that's what we're going to be seeing. The next fight, Ed, the next fight, you know, it's going to be hard enough with high fuel prices. Health insurance.
1: That's where it's going next?
20: The Republicans did nothing to address it. And
1: the health care Obamacare, yeah.
20: The open enrollment's coming up, the subsidies,
1: that's
20: the whole
1: right.
20: issue. You talk about affordability. Obamacare, it created this nightmare insurance cost that we all pay now, and it's going to be amplified now that subsidies are gone, and that whole argument's going to come up. That's going to be what's going to hurt the Republicans more than anything, their failure to address this like they said they would.
1: Real quick, I could save this for the next hour, but I got about a minute or so here. Florida, under Governor DeSantis, and rightfully so, has chosen not to go down the Medicaid expansion, which is part of Obamacare. Yeah. Some of the Republican states have done that because they say it's free money. It's not really free.
20: They do. They get subsidized by the federal
1: government. But like the first 7 years, then they got to pick up the tab. Do you think we're going to end up doing that? More states are. I mean, as long as Obamacare stays around, free money. You think we're going down that path? Maybe or not? Not yet. Not as of yet. The Medicaid expansion.
20: It's so frustrating because I don't know. It is so frustrating watching the Republicans drop the ball on this because there's so many things they could be doing.
1: Right.
20: And no one's trying anything.
1: Even cherry pick, I would have been happy
20: with
1: some of it.
20: All they did was punt it from December to October when it's going to hurt them the most.
1: Don't get me wrong. The Medicaid expansion part that's been funding illegal immigrants in California, you know, I get all of that. But I would have gone, like, you know, Trump did something, you know, about the pharmaceutical tax and the Cadillac tax and that you had to pay the tax, or was it, you know.
20: Well, see, my view is you never want the government more involved than that. You always want it to go back to the private enterprise. So I hope, no, the Republican states aren't going to do that.
1: Yeah, we'll go down that path coming up here in just a couple of moments, or we'll go down that path. We're talking about this as we continue to move along. Ron Davis, of course, thank you, who's been co-hosting right here on the Ed Dean Radio Show.
0: There's a place where veteran stories, the fabric of our nation's past, serve the future. 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
1: Hi, everybody. It's Ed Dean. Not just being a top-rated radio talk show host, and I'm thankful every day to God for this, but I'm also the publisher of FloridaDaily.com. We've been around since 2018. We've had Trump, Governor DeSantis, tons of elected officials, and other business leaders tweet us, Facebook us as well, because even though we are center-right, we cover our stories without the spin. Have you ever noticed, even with Florida news publications, I mean, you've got a regular news story, but why am I reading an editorial in a news coverage that should be left for a typical news story? I don't want to have to read about the spin from the liberal left. We talk about the property taxes, HOAs, the property insurance. We cover, in a lot of studies, by the way, we cover a lot of issues nobody else talks about or even covers. We cover and report it the way it is. So go, take a look at it today. 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Hi, everybody. It's Ed Dean, not only as a top-rated radio talk show host, but the publisher of FloridaDaily.com. We have been around since 2018. And, man, Roger, even in our first couple of years, Trump was tweeting us out, Florida Governor Ron DeSantis, Senator Rick Scott, and we are center-right, but we call stories the way they're supposed to be called. Not editorialize them, but report the news. I mean, we cover everything, scams, a lot of politics, polling issues, cultural issues as well, and we throw even a little bit of sports. But we got a new thing, the Florida Daily Show. 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
1: All right, hanging out, co-hosting with us right here, Ed Moore, President Emeritus at the Independent College Universities here in Florida, columnist and radio host as well. He co-hosts with us. And all of this at also with Florida Daily. And then Ron Davis, who comes on with us all the time, host and co-host with us as well, attorneyrondavis.com. So here we go. The Trump White House dropped the ball on the whole Doge thing here, Ed Moore. And I know some of those out there making excuses. Well, it was only temporarily. Yeah, because we were told we were going to cut trillions out of the budget, $2 trillion, then one, and it was going to be a half a trillion. We never got what we wanted. Having said that, where they dropped the ball, one area that they've really, I mean, this is almost like a trifecta. Today, we've been talking about the welfare fraud that's going on. We'll get into that coming up. We've been talking about the health care fraud, and this is where it's just no one can follow where the money's going as well. But there's a new report by a state financial officer. Some of those have to do with their CFOs, like here in Florida, it'd be Blaze and Golia. And one of the groups that we do a lot of interviews with every week is with OpenTheBooks.com. New report out this weekend identified nearly 90 cases of education fraud involving embezzlement, fake invoices, inflated enrollment, bid rigging, and kickbacks. Now, are we talking about the public school system? No, it's unfortunate. We're talking about government dollars going to charter schools and online charter schools.
2: Here's this new report. It unveils more fraud of the American taxpayer, this time within the education system. A $225 million scheme discovered by a coalition of state financial officers looking at America's schools. 90 cases include embezzlement, fake invoices, inflated enrollment, bid rigging, kickback.
1: So let me get, before I get to you here, Ed Moore, this is probably a low number. According to the report, $225 million in alleged fraud across America schools in 24 states, including Florida, all started since that of the days of COVID. These include smaller school districts, because you can get away with it, but also we're talking about charter schools that were online, inflated numbers. And by the way, we're a big supporter of charter schools. This is not a bash against them, just some things are rife with fraud. Tutoring companies that were billing government for the vouchers that didn't provide any of the services. In Broward County, we covered this about a year ago at Florida Daily, where a public schools information officer allegedly steered $17 million in contracts for a friend's business. They bypassed the competitive bidding. Students at another charter school used $3 million in taxpayer funds for personal travel.
5: That report lays out a staggering amount of fraud uncovered over the past 6 years, and it's all money that could have helped students and teachers. The State Financial Officers Foundation and Open the Books found about 90 cases of fraud in schools, adding up to about $225 million. One of the biggest problems, so-called ghost students. Some schools have inflated their total number of students to get more funding. Two online charter schools that received an extra $40 million. Their administrators were charged. The report also lays out cases of bid rigging, fake tutoring programs, and embezzlement.
1: You know, Ed, nobody's immune from this. I mean, you want to talk about a lot of money that hadn't been spent properly. You can talk about the public education school system. Here is where, unfortunately, the left is going to try to use this argument. We talked about this in hour number two here, Ed Moore. Ron and myself, you know, we all know that the majority of parents in the state of Florida are sending their children to a form of school choice, online, virtual school, private schools, Christian schools, charter schools, whatever you're going down that path. The public schools has been looking for an excuse to clamp down on them. And I think they're going to try to use this going, see, look, there's fraud going on. There's fraud going on. And yet that's the excuse they're going to try to make. And as Ron pointed out as well, Ed, that unfortunately, does this open for more regulation back into our school system, especially among those with school choice?
22: Well, we need a lot more teeth in our prosecution to go after these people. But I find a tremendous amount of irony. You just talked in an earlier segment, we talked about Dagan McDowell talking about moves towards socialism. And yet the response is always we need more government rather than less.
1: Good point.
22: And the government efficiency is really a contradiction in terms. And what we're talking about here is we had tremendous amounts of money poured into new types of learning, new types of schooling, and really no oversight and not enough oversight on that. And what we're finding is that, boy, surprise, there are people that will defraud the government. Shocking. I can't believe anybody would ever try to.
1: That's funny. You know, Ron, you know, the left's going to try to make an excuse about this. And you know where I'm going to stand? I'm with you. If, for example, if back in the day, if a school failed, got a D grade, you know what happened to them? They never closed down. They got more money back right in the day. If it happened to a charter school, they would shut down. I would support them shutting down, and I would support the public school to shut down as well. And yet I'm very consistent. If there is a charter school that is defrauding the government, the taxpayer, shut them down and send people to jail. Oh, and by the way, on the same side, what about school districts that have, well, I mean, you could say almost indirectly or whatever, have defrauded the taxpayer? Oh, we got to raise taxes because we got to pay for this, this, this, and that. And then we sit back and go, wait, where is the money beforehand? Where's the money now? Because you want to extend that tax. It goes to both sides.
20: Yes.
1: You know what I'm saying?
20: Yes. Yeah, no, I like what Ed said. Less regulation, more teeth.
1: Yeah.
20: You know, prosecute what you've got on the books.
1: Here's another one here. Here we go. Now, the Trump White House is doing up the education fraud. Now, there's the Medicare and Medicaid fraud. Listen to this story. This just came out over the weekend as well. There's a thing called durable medical equipment. This is like, you know, what is it? Like walkers, hospital beds, oxygen tanks. There's over 700 companies throughout the U.S. the Trump White House is going after because it involves suppliers, scammers, billing, or doctors claiming that they need all of this money, but they never had that many patients that they claimed that were needing these equipment. Or a billing company would say, hey, we need this type of a wheelchair or hospital bed when they could have gotten it cheaper. Or they say, hey, we had a surgery of 15 patients, so we need 13 wheelchairs. But no, only 5 needed them. But they're charging them and overbilling them for more.
9: But he's allegedly part of scams involving durable medical equipment, such as wheelchairs, glucose monitors, crutches, and canes.
1: Wow.
9: The administration is currently stopping payments to and billing privileges of more than 700 durable medical equipment suppliers in order to monitor fraud.
1: Fox News, David Spahn. By the way, the other two clips were from Cheryl Cassoni and Connor Hanson. I was asking this question. You have, you know, you're a lawyer, Ron. You've had these cases. You've had to do investigation. You've had to bring on investigators. So you kind of follow this as well. When there is a lawsuit that happens, sometimes you look at it and go, okay, was this procedure necessary? I mean, I said some things there should have been necessary, but I have to look and sit back and say, okay, was this procedure necessary that caused the downcline or the decline or downfall of my client here? And then we have all of these things where you see the fraud where they claim that these products were necessary, but they never administered it. In other words, fake patients as well. Is this really that big?
20: Well, it's got to be. I mean, we're learning about this. I'm a little bit confused about that part of the scam. Why would you go after the medical supplier? That means somebody had to order it. It's not like they just sent it on their own.
1: No, the medical supplier is the middleman in order to get to the doctor. That's what they're saying. So the doctor says, I only need 5 wheelchairs. The medical supplier gets 10. Doctor's not going to see it all. That's where they're coming down.
20: Well, I guess that's still a bit confusing to me. But you know, I mean, every layer is going to have some sort of fraud.
1: Yeah. Ed Morton.
20: You know, doctors getting kickbacks from manufacturers.
1: And by the way, Ed, it's such a slush fund, as Dagan McDowell points out, on the whole Medicare system. There's such a that you can't even control where all the money's going, even though fraud exists. There's so much money, nobody's being accountable for it.
22: Well, we have such a large medical community that it's gotten so big that programs like Medicare, mainly it's Medicaid where they're going to find most of the fraud in the Medicaid stuff, but Medicare is providing, it's the only thing really that the middle class benefits from in America from all the taxes that they pay. You're going to find fraud in every government program, but we don't spend enough time looking at the fraud. We're always in such a hurry to make these programs grow, and the politicians love extolling the virtues of all these programs. But you got to get to the root of the problem, and we don't spend a lot of time doing that.
1: Yeah,
22: Blazing Golia is looking at coming up next.
1: I've got to go to break. I want to tell you where the biggest fraud we've seen happen here in Florida has to deal with veterans and affordable housing. It's called HUD nationwide, but we've had more arrests and more scams, and I'm going to talk about that coming up and how they're making money off all these EBT cards. It's a fascinating story. We'll cover it coming up next as we move along. Ron Davis with Ed Moore right here on the Ed Dean Radio Show.
10: 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We saw how special interest favoritism and poor water management were destroying the waters and wild places that make South Florida unique, and no one was stepping up to stop it. 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We committed to breaking down the status quo. 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
1: Hi, everybody. It's Ed Dean. 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We've been around since 2018. We've had Trump, Governor DeSantis, tons of elected officials, and other business leaders tweet us, Facebook us as well, because even though we are center-right, we cover our stories without the spin. Have you ever noticed, even with Florida news publications, I mean, you've got a regular news story, but why am I reading an editorial in a news coverage that should be left for a typical news story? I don't want to have to read about the spin from the liberal left. We talk about the property taxes, HOAs, the property insurance. We cover, in a lot of studies, by the way, we cover a lot of issues nobody else talks about or even covers. We cover and report it the way it is. So go take a look at it today. It's free. 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

0: stopthink.org.
1: Hi, everybody. It's Ed Dean. Not just being a top-rated radio talk show host, and I'm thankful every day to God for this, but I'm also the publisher of FloridaDaily.com. We've been around since 2018. We've had Trump, Governor DeSantis, tons of elected officials, and other business leaders tweet us, Facebook us as well, because even though we are center-right, we cover our stories without the spin. Have you ever noticed, even with Florida news publications, I mean, you've got a regular news story, but why am I reading an editorial in a news coverage that should be left for a typical news story? I don't want to have to read about the spin from the liberal left. We talk about the property taxes, HOAs, the property insurance. We cover, in a lot of studies, by the way, we cover a lot of issues nobody else talks about or even covers. We cover and report it the way it is. So go, take a look at it today. It's free. Read everything today at FloridaDaily.com. One more time, that's FloridaDaily.com. All right, another segment. Co-hosting with us, Ron Davis, our good friend, legal commentator, lawyer, Ed Moore. One of the best columnists and commentators. Always love having those guys come on at FloridaDaily.com. Also, President Emeritus at the Independent College Universities here in Florida. Kind of a state issue I want to talk about. You know, we bragged. At least one of the shining lights of the Trump White House is to go after fraud. We talked about health care. They're doing a trifecta, by the way. Lately, they've been going after the education fraud we talked about. Oh, man. The health care fraud and the welfare fraud.
2: Watchdogs who say fraudsters targeting our country's food benefits are getting more and more sophisticated. That $100 billion SNAP program has been the target of organized crime groups, foreign nationals, and transnational gangs. Some cases involve tens of millions of dollars. These groups are apparently using technology to skim EBT cards.
1: So that was Connor Hanson. So let me give a couple of clips here, Ed Moore and Ron Davis. So they use their EBT cards to where they got to use them for the gas area, gas pump, or I should say inside. So the scammers come back and they skim the card number, everything else out there. Here's one more. This is happening here in Florida. We've covered this story where the fraud in the EBT, that was Connor Hanson, Fox Business Network. This was Molly Lines from Fox News. The welfare fraud in the SNAP benefits. Folks, this is huge fraud. This is huge numbers going on here in the U.S.
3: The Trump administration is vowing a nationwide crackdown on fraud in federal funding programs administered at the state level, from food assistance to health care to child care. One fraud prevention expert says SNAP fraud scams are being replicated nationwide. Prosecutors say two bodega owners trafficked nearly $7 million in food stamp benefits. Both men are charged with a single count of food stamp fraud. They're accused of exchanging cash and sometimes alcohol for SNAP benefits. According to the U.S. Attorney for Leah Foley, the scheme turned a program designed to feed families into a multi-million dollar criminal enterprise.
1: Ed Moore, a little fun here. My years as a reporter in Florida, when I covered, like, you know, I covered, you know, economics, I covered schools, but, you know, Ron, I would go cover court cases as well when it came to elected officials. And Ed Moore, the biggest industry where fraud happened in Florida was all under, now, it was federally known as HUD, but it was with government affordable housing programs here in the state of Florida. There were more people getting arrested than I covered here, and yet we talk, and this is where they didn't properly, you know, spend money. Money was being moved around. I'll make it into that in a second, but think about also here in the state of Florida, when you've got millions, that is a major, that's like a mafia racket. Because an EBT card, you get them local and state assistance, but on the federal, so it can amount maybe to $200-$300, I don't know, maybe even more per month. And yet, when they're paying you pennies on the dollar to take away your EBT card, they'll turn around and make boatloads of dollars. That is a major amount of massive fraud here. And yet, a lot of this goes back to the days of COVID here in Florida, where we had people that weren't even eligible. They made too much money for Medicaid. They made too much money for welfare. But yet, we put them on the system.
4: Well, these people, those two bodega owners, it's amazing what occurs here is that they're foisted on their own petard. The greed that they have, they get busted for $7 million in fraud.
1: That's a lie.
4: If they had just run smaller fraud program, they would have never been caught. This is what happens to these people. Eventually, the greed is so bad that they get burned. It's unfortunate that it has to get to that size before anybody gets caught. And I go back to what I said before. We have all these programs that we don't spend enough money on the review and the performance review on these programs to catch the fraud while it's happening.
1: Yeah.
4: It's always too late. It's after we've spent the money.
1: Ron, I was telling this story. I pulled it a few times on the air. And I remember, who's a lawyer now, but he also was a mayor of a town in Central Florida. And I was doing a story on fraud on, like, you know, big story on government fraud. And some people's names didn't want to be known because they just, they were still working for the government. They, you know, anonymous sources. And I remember his wife, and I know, to this day, this guy's a dear friend of mine. His wife in Florida was an investigator for HUD on a federal level here in Florida. Okay. But she did the Southeast. And during the Obama days, that should be your red flag right there. Mm-hmm. She was so good at catching people. Let me just give you kind of an overview, not too micro, but more macro, where a husband and wife had separate names, which is not uncommon, not because there's anything illegal, but they just had separate names. The husband would say, hey, I make less amount of money. I need a voucher for a Section 8 housing or whatever. I'm just giving you the rough draft. So he'd get dollars from the federal government. His wife that didn't use his name made well over six figures. So they didn't tell that. So that was automatically. So in other words, she was making way too much money for the family to be getting housing vouchers. But the husband, it was a fraud. She was busting hundreds to the thousands during the Obama years and was told during the Obama years, was told by her boss, hey, you're so good, you got to stop. She goes, well, what am I doing wrong? He goes, no, you're busting too many people, which means if you do it, we don't need so much federal money into the HUD department, so you got to cut back so we don't lose any of our funding.
0: Good thing about that. You hear that over and over and over and over again. That's federal bureaucracies in particular exist to, it almost right. seems to increase their budget every year.
1: Hey, Ed, I don't know, the Trump White House, when they came in, one of my favorites is Lee Zeldin, who's the EPA administrator. I've got the clips. I don't have it set up. But remember during the Green New Deal, there were all of these fronts. Remember how all these they were here in Florida. Yeah. This group here, that group here. One of them that was in a report by Zeldin said that the Habitat for Humanity was being used through Biden's Green New Deal, because what they do is they would use affordable housing to build it more environmental friendly, so they threw more money at it as a front. And so, and it was kind of interesting. You remember Corrine Brown. Remember Ron? You remember Corrine Brown, right? Congresswoman?
4: Oh, yeah.
1: So, disgrace North Florida Congresswoman Corrine Brown, who just, you know, I'd love to have her on the show. She's ready. She just cracks me up. Corrine Brown during the Clinton years. I know this because I was doing a story, and the Bush people were telling me this. So, Corrine Brown was very close. By the way, you know, it was the Obama people that prosecuted her. It's interesting, but she was close with the Clinton people.

0: And then on Saturday, the same government workers, Ed Moore, were taking off their HUD shirts. And guess what they were doing? They were putting on Karine Brown for Congress shirts, campaigning in the district for her.
1: Yeah, graft and corruption is not new. You're talking in the 90s. Some people take it to an art form. Some people are better than others at it, but it's there, and we need to spend more time. Government needs to, and I hate to say we need government doing something, but government needs to spend more time evaluating all of these programs and see where the fraud is and put them in jail.
0: So anyway, hey, by the way, I got a couple of minutes here. This is what irks me. Most of these, big Democrat city mayors here in Florida, every time when they want to go from 3 million to 10 million, actually in 1 to 2 years, on homeless programs, red flags automatically come up. When the government, like, you know, the mayors of Jacksonville and Orlando and Miami, now they're all coming out because they can't cut spending. And Ron, they're all coming out going, oh, and by the way, we're spending, hypothetically, 5 million on affordable housing. We want to bump that up to 10 to 15. Red flags. Why so much more money? I mean, COVID money ran out, but I got to keep it going. And yet you know that fraud exists in here for more money that the government's going to dole out for this. And I'm sitting here going, wait, if we wanted to promote more private sector helping out, wouldn't you think that a volume of the increase would be smaller or that actually go down? You know there's fraud involved.
2: If the issue is fraud, you would think that we need more prosecutions. We need to stop slapping people's hands and wrists for that. But you combine fraud with the inefficiency, and it's just a nightmare.
0: Yeah, and by the way, as you point out, a lot of it has nothing to do with fraud. A lot of it's just inefficient.
2: Yeah, there's fraud. That's been the frustrating thing. Where are the prosecutions for all these decades? I'm glad to see you're seeing prosecutions.
0: Yeah, I want to see more, Seth. Ed Moore, I know you may come on later in the week with us to co-host. I'm glad you came on today.
1: Yeah, always happy to be here.
0: Yeah, good job, man. Always good job. Ed Moore, who, of course, you know, can read his columns at floridadaily.com. One of the best. Ron Davis, I know you'll be back with us this week, man.
3: As always.
0: I'm glad you come. I'm going to get you another cup of coffee as well. So, anyway, little inside joke. Everybody drank, you know, in the afternoon, have a nice cup of caf instead of decaf. All right, the Ed Dean Radio Show.
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0: DeSantis, Senator Rick Scott, and we are center-right, but we call stories the way they're supposed to be called. Not editorialize them, but report the news. 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
0: 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We have been around since 2018. And, man, Roger, even in our first couple of years, Trump was tweeting us out, Florida Governor Ron DeSantis, Senator Rick Scott, and we are center-right, but we call stories the way they're supposed to be called. Not editorialize them, but report the news. I mean, we cover everything, scams,

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0: Co-hosting with me right here for the hour, a good buddy, Tom Gatens, financial analyst, one of the best commentators also. He is with groups like Citizens Against Lawsuit Abuse and been with groups like FreedomWorks. All right, here we go. The DSA, which is known as the Democrat Socialists of America. I think they get a little bit too carried away here. Now they want to, what, abolish the Senate? They want to abolish the presidency. Okay, yeah, now they're starting. Well, I didn't think they had any credibility to begin with, Tom. But now talking about really sliding off the cliff. Here we go. That we all know about their platform. It's just crazy all over. But they are gaining momentum. They are gaining attention. They are getting stronger, and they're gaining more money. The question is, are Republicans taking them seriously? From the Fox Business Network, Cheryl Cassoni.
4: What's really happening here? And what they're grabbing onto is that affordability message. What they're grabbing onto is we're going to help you and we're going to tax the rich and all that. Now, we know that these things don't work. Now you've got the DSA. They're emboldened and they're raising more money and they're only getting stronger. And I think that that's something that the Republican Party really needs to address and understand.
0: You know, Tom, before I kind of get into some analysis here, do you believe, I think they're a threat, and again, I've said this 1,000 times, it's not like they got to win a red congressional district, but they could win certain state houses that are very close. They could probably win a few congressional seats with the redistricting that are very close, which puts the Republican and Democrat seats more in play. They could win some city councils, which can even be more deadlier for people's rights and, of course, their back pocket. And yet, I understand they're just making bluer cities more bluer. And they could come down to these colleges, get a couple hundred kids motivated, go knocking on the door. That'll get people to the polls. You and I have seen this many times before. Are we taking them seriously, or is it in an area with some of their views, maybe we don't need to be taking them as seriously anymore?
5: We're not taking them seriously enough, but more importantly, the Democrat Party is not taking them seriously enough. And keep in mind, remember Matt Gaetz. Matt Gaetz controlled the legislative agenda with 7 partners. The minority of few people.
0: With Kevin McCarthy. Great. Go ahead. I was just complimenting you. What a great point you're about ready to make.
5: Yeah. So few people can control a very tight majority in the state in Congress in particular.
0: Right.
5: And moreover, in the Senate. It just takes, I mean, right now, look at this. We're not passing the SAVE Act because of 4 Republican senators, right? So less than a handful of people can control the outcome of legislation in Washington, D.C. But here's the more important thing. The danger here is Marxism was always about this big revolution.
0: Right.
5: But Democrat socialism is all about winning through the ballot box, through democracy. And to your point, with these strong red districts in these cities, they motivate these voters. Fewer people turn out to vote. They get that group win their primary.
0: Yeah, good point.
5: And once they win the primary, it's a binary choice.
0: Yeah, remember it was the Marjorie Taylor Greens and the Matt Gaetzes, you're right, that held Congress hostage, not getting anything done until they got rid of Kevin McCarthy. What a great point to bring up. Let me bring some analysis out here and see if many of the audience members would agree with me. I covered Obama in 2008. No one saw him coming, correct? No, and then the primary, next thing you know, he was running to a little bit to the right of Hillary, but everybody knew about his policies and the people he hung out with were socialist. Nobody took that seriously, and he won. Let us go to 2016. Bernie Sanders, in my view, maybe you would differ with me, but very close, if not, without maybe the higher-ups, the super delegates of the Democratic side, would have become the nominee for the Democratic Party in 2016. And the only reason why many people voted for Trump is because these people felt they got screwed by Hillary, okay? But remember, nobody took him seriously, and look how well he did. Now, this is not a put-down against President Trump. This is just the typical conventional wisdom. Many Republicans and many people did not take Trump seriously when you look at the polling numbers. And he won, okay? So this is what I keep pointing out. This is where we've looked at members of the left, never thinking that any of these people could win. AOC, a former bartender, and she wins. I don't think we're taking them serious enough. Not that because you have to like their views, but when many people don't look at the views of voters, okay, because sometimes many of us are lazy on the voting side. Some young kid, good-looking kid, comes knocking on our door. Next thing you know, hey, they knocked on my door. They reached out to me. I'm going to vote for them. That will get people over the finish line, even though they may have crazy views.
5: Absolutely. And keep in mind, back to the pocketbook issues, this is what matters. These young people who can't afford a home, the average home, first home purchase age right now is 40. That's halfway through your life before you've owned a first home. The college debt that these kids have hoisted upon them, the fact that they're right now, there's a phenomenon called no hire, no fire. People aren't getting hired and they're not getting fired, but they're getting replaced through attrition of time on service. So there is a big problem undercurrent this economy, and we can't worry about the edges of it. We have to go to the gut of it, and that's why Medicare for All is dangerous.
0: Yep, I'm with you. We got a story out this week at floridadaily.com that we used the title, Will the Florida Property Tax Amendment Go Down the Same Path of the Marijuana Amendment? Remember the Marijuana Amendment 2 years ago, going into the summertime right now, June, July, August, going into a couple weeks, and we talked about the UNF polls and other polls, going into just a couple weeks before the November election, and in fact, quote, they said that it was gaining more momentum, was getting 67% of the vote, and they needed 60% to pass, and guess what? It only got 56% of the vote. The question is, will the property tax amendment go down that same path? Here's the latest. This was from WFLA-TV out of Tampa. On a new poll by Saks Media that shows the property tax right now among voters overall is at 64%.
6: Key takeaway from this poll by political public relations firm Saks Media shows a strong divide among Republicans, Democrats, and no party affiliated voters. 64% of Floridians support reducing their property tax bill on their primary residence this November. More Republicans than Democrats supporting the effort. 87% of Republicans surveyed plan to vote yes. 62% of no party affiliated voters also support. As for Democrats, 35% plan to vote yes. If voters pass the measure, the proposal calls for a $150,000 homestead tax exemption in 2027, followed by $250,000 the next year. State Republican leaders argue cities and counties can afford the reduction.
0: So I got a few minutes here, Tom. So let me have a little fun with this. Let me just go into the internals of the poll here. 87% of GOP voters support it. 62% of independents. Now, don't write off independents. They've been breaking these special elections for Democrats. But on this issue, 62% of independents support the property tax amendment that would cut the rate for many of those, raise the exemption, which would be cut, raise the exemption for homeowners. But 35% of Democrats gave it a thumbs up. Talk to me about the Democrats. I'm not surprised. I think the number is probably maybe the glasses half full, glasses half empty. Is 35% of Democrats a low number for you in Florida to support this property tax bill, or is this a middle number or a high number? What do you think?
5: I think it's a high number.
0: That's what I was thinking.
5: Primarily because people see this as a partisan issue when it's not, right? So their initial thing is because we have the supermajority, because we have the governor, and it came out of that apparatus, people who are Democrats are less inclined to support it. But that would be like at a 20 or 23, 25%. The fact that they're at 35 and growing speaks to the aphrodisiac that this tax cut for everyone feels like to them.
0: Well, I don't know if the poll is going to grow. If it could stay that over at 64, then I might get it over the 60% threshold. Yeah, because I keep telling everybody that when you look at South Florida, predominantly where some of the wealthiest communities are, Miami-Dade, Palm Beach County, you look at Broward, and most of them are all Democrats, and yet they're getting priced out. You've got many of those that they don't like their condo fees, they don't like the homeowners association fees. Again, just the property insurance hasn't done anything. That's just me, Tom. And the property taxes are so high. I'm with you. I don't think I know some people are making this as a partisan issue for Democrats not to vote in favor of it. I'm with you. I think that number's kind of high for Democrats, and I wonder if they feel the pinch going, hey, listen, I'm on fixed income. I mean, I'm not worried about the government services. Maybe they won't cut, they won't slow down or whatever. But I think that they're paying so much more of the brunt, they're going to end up supporting at the end of the day.
5: This is a populist issue. Everyone's feeling pain right now. And so here's where the rubber meets the road. And this will be interesting to play out. And you teased it earlier with the percentages based on what we saw last cycle with the other taxes, Amendments 3 and 4. And that is, it's at 64% right now. But there is no active advocacy, funded advocacy to support this. It's all
0: Good
5: negative
0: point.
5: Money against it from the county. But I just want to raise one statistical
0: quickly,
5: reality.
0: Quickly.
5: Yep. Administrative costs in schools have raised 95% while student population has grown by 5%. We need to tighten our belt.
0: All right. I'm with you. We're going to talk about this. I want to break some more of these numbers down, as we'll do throughout the remaining of the show. Great point. You know, we've got less amount and we got higher cost of government, less amount of students. I wish someone could explain that to me. All right, more coming up next right here on the Ed Dean Radio Show.
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0: Hi, everybody. It's Ed Dean. 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We've been around since 2018. We've had Trump, Governor DeSantis, tons of elected officials, and other business leaders tweet us, Facebook us as well, because even though we are center-right, we cover our stories without the spin. Have you ever noticed, even with Florida news publications, I mean, you've got a regular news story, but why am I reading an editorial in a news coverage that should be left for a typical news story? I don't want to have to read about the spin from the liberal left. We talk about the property taxes, HOAs, the property insurance. We cover, in a lot of studies, by the way, we cover a lot of issues nobody else talks about or even covers. We cover and report it the way it is. So go, take a look at it today. It's free. 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One more time, that's FloridaDaily.com.
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9: News this hour at Town Hall. I'm Bob Agnew in Washington. The battle is intensifying over the Strait of Hormuz.
10: Video from U.S. Central Command showing the launching of strikes and warplanes taking off, aimed at infrastructure and military targets in Iran. U.S. Central Command saying they were the seventh straight night of strikes. The most significant damage was in Kuwait, where sirens sounded. Kuwaiti authorities say Iran struck a water desalination plant and an oil facility, injuring several people. Iraq says it shot down attack drones, and Jordan's state-run Petra News Agency says the kingdom's air defense system downed Iranian missiles. I'm Donna Water.
9: Smoke from the Canadian wildfire severely impacting the U.S. Correspondent Laura Winters has a closer look.
11: 20 states in Washington, D.C. impacted by the smoke pouring down from Canada as a result of the massive wildfires. People are urged to stay indoors, especially folks with health conditions like asthma. A big concern in East Rutherford, New Jersey at MetLife Stadium, which has been covered in the haze. That's where the World Cup soccer finals are scheduled to take place on Sunday, the final matchup between Argentina and Spain at 3 o'clock Eastern.
9: Federal health officials, meanwhile, are warning that smoke can be very harmful to pregnant women, increasing the risk of premature births, among other possible problems. At a reception with President Trump on Friday, FIFA President Gianni Infantino said the World Cup tournament has achieved one of its biggest missions of bringing people together.
12: Everyone enjoying the game with happiness, with joy, with peace, and the American dream, Mr. President, came to reality. We united the world.
9: The FIFA president meeting yesterday with President Trump. More on these stories at townhall.com.
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9: Officials now believe a bird strike may have brought down a New York City helicopter in 2025.
14: The National Transportation Safety Board says evidence and witness reports suggest that a sightseeing helicopter that crashed into the Hudson River last year struck several birds before plummeting into the river, killing a Siemens business CEO from Spain, his family, and the pilot. The helicopter took off from a downtown heliport, flying north along the Manhattan skyline before heading towards the Statue of Liberty. Less than 18 minutes into the flight, parts of the aircraft were seen tumbling into the water. I'm Lisa Dwyer.
9: The Public Religion Research Institute has been asking a question: has God granted the U.S. a special role in human history? Amongst the general public, 44% say yes, they do believe this country has a special responsibility for the world. 52% say that is not true. You'll find breaking news and analysis at Town.
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It's Sunday morning. It's time for your favorite gardener and mine, Patrick Parent. 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Welcome to the Parent Family Garden Club. I'm your host, Patrick Parent. And I am going to be here for one more hour with tons of information for you guys and see what you can do to be more successful in your garden. Now, before we get there, a couple ways to get a hold of us. You can call us. Our phone number is 339-645-0201. Again, 339-645-0201. 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And there's a spot to contact us. There's also a spot on there to find where you can find the podcast if you missed part of the show or you wanted to hear an old one. There's a bunch there for you guys. So definitely love to hear from you in some shape or form. See what we can do to help you guys out with your garden. Now, the first hour, I spent a lot of time in regards to keeping up with your summer garden and what we can do. Now, I'm going to talk about watering in your garden in a few minutes here, but I did want to, answer a couple emails I got. One was actually a voicemail where they didn't leave any information. And I just know it was 508. So this actually might have been a text, just looking at it. And they were saying in their message, I was wondering when to lime, the best time to lime. And they'd like to lime their lawn and gardens, but just wondering if it's okay to do now. Well, a couple things. Let's talk about the lime that you're using. Is it a fast-acting lime? Is it a pelletized? Is it powder? Pelletized lime and powdered lime, the best time to really be doing that is every spring or fall. Pick one. And that's when you'll do it. It used to be every year people would either lime in the spring or the fall, no in between. Okay? There'd be nothing that you would need to do. Landscapers would do a little bit more because they had the understanding there are other elements to work into to make it go. But now in the past, it's probably over 15 years, maybe more. There are more innovations to it where you can actually lime multiple times throughout the season with a calcitic lime. Or, as I refer to it a lot, fast-acting lime. Calcitic lime, fast-acting lime, no matter what you call it, can be used multiple times in a season depending upon what you're looking to do. Now, a calcitic lime, if you are trying to fix your pH levels, can be done 3 times in one season. It can be put down in 6-week intervals. And you might actually move your pH level up almost a full point, depending upon what else is going in there. But what I would say with this, have you done a soil test? What's the reason you want to put lime down? Are you doing it because you're supposed to do it
and you just feel like if you don't do it, something bad is going to happen to the garden and lawn, take a second to step back and say, why am I doing this? What's the reason? Is there an issue now that I'm seeing? Or am I trying to get ahead? So that's where that soil test comes in as well. Getting a soil test at the beginning of the season or the end of the season for the next year can tell you, hey, I need to put down X amount of lime in order to bring my pH level to where I want it to be in a neutral state for the lawn. Or if it's in some areas where I want it to be acidic, maybe I don't need to put as much lime. So that's the other thing you got to look at, because not everything needs to be limed. But that fast-acting lime is a great one. A lot of times when you're trying to fix something, that's when you get to double the rate of what you put down. But in general, one bag of fast-acting lime is equivalent to about 5 bags of pelletized lime. Now, pelletized lime used to be, I mean, we're talking, it's probably 15 years ago, maybe even less. Lime you could buy for like $3.99 a bag. And you buy 5 bags, it's $20. Calcitic lime was about $30 at the time. But it was like, do I want to carry 5 bags and have to stop 5 times, or do I want 1 bag? So that's the benefit of calcitic lime. So all in all, when it comes to should I do it now, I'm going to say no, unless you have answered some of the questions I brought to you. Why are you doing it? Is something wrong? Does something look right and you just want to keep it that way? Have you done that soil test? Again, I haven't talked about soil tests as much lately. I think, you know, when you talk about it so much, people hear it. But I'm going to talk about it briefly here. Soil tests are one of the best things you can do for your garden. As Karen from Natural Alternative has always said to me, it's like blood work for your garden and lawn. We get blood work to see, all right, we can fix this, or we have this type of deficiency. Well, it's the same thing in your lawn. But you can't know what it is until you sample it. Get a look at it and see what's going on underneath. Now, we have no ability to do that to our bodies with our blood. We have no ability to do that with the garden. So the only way to do all of these things is to take the samples. So you need about a pound of soil from the area that is of concern or a garden, which not. I want you to always take the 4 corners and then 1 sample in the middle. And when I say the corners, I don't mean the exact corners. Step back, you know, a couple steps from that corner and dig there in the 4 corners and then the center. And the sample that you're looking to get, we're looking to take it from about 8 to 12 inches in the soil. We're not looking for the top layer. Because if you fertilize recently and it's just sitting down, slowly seeping in, it's going to look like it's perfect. But I want it where the roots are and where the nutrients are. So 8 to 12 inches in the soil, that's where you get your soil from. Mix that soil together, and if it's wet, let it sit in a bucket in the sun for 24 hours. It's gonna evaporate some of that moisture, but it's gonna allow it so that when you put it in the bag, it's not as heavy, and it doesn't ruin anything, and the water doesn't skew the results, right?
because some waters have something in it already, and if it's very moist soil, it could give you a wrong read. So that's why we're looking to have it a little bit drier. You package it up and send it to your local extension. You can send it to Natural Alternative. I like the one from Natural Alternative more because of the fact that they write like 3 pages of information of what you should be doing, how you can do it, and then they're actually there to answer a question if you have it. Whereas a lot of the extensions during those summer months, they're not there to be answering all those questions. They're too busy. Natural Alternative's never too busy for you guys out there. So definitely take a look. You can order one of their soil sample kits from their website. That website is natural-alternative.com. And go into the tab that says shop. And we got to take a break. We'll be back in a few minutes.

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0: And welcome back to the Parent Family Garden Club. Our phone number here is 339-645-0201. Again, 339-645-0201. And a couple new stations have joined us. So hello out there to the Cincinnati, Ohio area, WMOHAM. Hope you're enjoying so far. Lots of good information that we can help you with. And then another new station, which is out of West Virginia in Martinsburg. It's WRNRAM. And then, I see West Virginia and I just start thinking of, John Denver and some Take Me Home, West Virginia. Anyways, I'm not going to get into it. But hello to all the new stations. I appreciate you guys for listening. Hope you can get some information from us that's going to help you in your garden. Now, I might be based out of, Massachusetts, New England. But I was having this conversation with somebody this past week in Pennsylvania. And he was asking, well, how can you help here? And I said, well, the diseases, the insects, all act the same. The soil pH acts the same and can be fixed in a lot of the same manners. Yes, the plants might be different. The lawn, the grass itself might be different. But the nutrients are always nitrogen, phosphorus, potassium when it comes to fertilizing. There's a lot that's the same. It doesn't matter where I am. I can tell you what's going on. Now, in West Virginia, in Ohio, you have a very similar climate to us in New England. It'll stay warm. It'll get warmer earlier. You're going to get snow like us, but there's some different things there. So, welcome. Join us. We'll be here every week to help you out with your gardening questions. So, want to jump back into things to do for the summer. And now, in that first hour, I said there was some obvious ones. And watering was definitely obvious. But watering is something that you can't just pick up and do. It's something that I learned early in working in the garden center industry. My dad, when I worked for him, didn't just say, all right, here's a hose, go water. And I was young, and I would sit there and be like, I know what I'm doing. Why you gotta tell me how to water? Well, there's a method to it. There's reasons why we do it, obviously. But the other thing is, how we do it matters. And how it will help your plants throughout the summer months. So, let's talk about when we should water. When we should water is early mornings. I'm not talking you have to do it at 3 a.m. But 5, 6, 7 a.m. is a great time to water your garden. Now, why is that? Well, you're going to put water into the ground, and it'll be there during the hottest parts of the day, throughout the day. Now, say you have to water every day. We're looking at the 24-hour span here. If you were to water at, let's call it 4 p.m., and the hottest part of the day is between 10 and 3-ish, so you water at 4 p.m. after the heat is done. And you have to water every day at the same time. It's not typical, but for the math here, stick with me. So you water at 4 p.m. It goes overnight all the way to the morning. And the last 6 hours of the day, when it's the hottest, it has the least amount of water in its root system when it's stressed out, when it can become more stressed out. Would you want that to happen to you if that was the case? Think about it. You want to be hydrated on those hotter parts of the day, so when you're sweating, you don't lose so much moisture. But if you're doing it after the fact, you're always trying to catch up. I gotta take a break here. I'll be back in a few.
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Now, we're talking watering. In the last segment, I mentioned in a 24-hour span, say we have to water every day, watering at 4 p.m., after the hottest part of the day, which is usually 10 to 2, 3, 4 o'clock, so a 6-hour span, by the time it comes back around to when it's the hot part, that plant's going to be dehydrated and lead to stress. What it also does is when the plants go dormant, not dormant, but they ease down overnight, and it's wet and it doesn't actually have time to dry the surface of the plant, diseases, pathogens, insects have an easier way of getting to your plant. So the idea here is water in the morning. Water at 5, 6, 7 a.m. So that way, when it gets to the hottest part of the day, it's saturated, and the heat, the heat only pulls so much moisture out to a point where your plants don't get dehydrated, right? They go into the night a little bit dry, but it's cooler usually, and they can get into that easier period, and you're not trying to catch up with the water. So it's very important to do first thing in the morning with your plants. Now, the how. How do we water? Obviously with the hose. Watering can, right? No, that's not the case. You're going to use those things, but it's, are we doing overhead? Are we doing sprinklers? Or are we putting it right next to the base of the plant? Well, I'll tell you this. Overhead watering, as easy as it is not as great for your plants. Letting water sit on top of leaves, on top of the plants, and then humidity coming can lead to diseases and pathogens. But you know what else that happens? Water sitting on a leaf and then the sun comes out and it's 100 degrees can actually burn your leaves. You can have sunspots because of it, right? But again, it opens up the door for all the pathogens. Now, watering cans. Yes, you're going to have to water with watering cans sometimes. There are some plants a hose can't get to. You're going to want to make sure with the how on that, it's not from above. It's down by the base of the plant. And it's not like going out there with a 5-gallon bucket and just dumping it all. It's slowly putting it into the ground. And you're going to be doing the same thing when it comes to a hose. Now, I've used this example 100 times, but I think this is the easiest way to think about it. You've probably had a hanging basket at some point, or you know somebody who does. And it's up above, so you can see where the root system is. Now, when that is watered, and it is dry, what happens? The water just flows right through, and the majority of it is gone. It doesn't go where it needs to be. So think about that with your soil, or a container, or anything. If it is dry and you put a ton of water down, a lot of it's just gonna go straight through. Because it can't even absorb, the soil can't absorb it. Now think about this. We had tons of rain in New England. Cape Cod this past week, I think, had like 4, 5, 6 inches, something along those lines. But there was ended up being a little bit of flooding here and there as it was hitting. Why is that? Well, the ground is so hard, so compact, that the water couldn't penetrate the soil, but it also wasn't going to where you needed it to be. That's a, you know, drought conditions, but it's also the plant
just can't absorb it because it's so dry. Obviously, drought conditions. I said it. But think about if you put a hose or the watering can and you slowly released that water. I'm not talking a drop at a time, but just slower than you normally would. That's going to allow the soil to act, the water to actually penetrate the soil, to get into where the roots are, get into where it's needed. Because dumping a bucket of water, it's just going to wash away, and it's not going to where it's going to go where it's need to go. So the best thing to really do is that deep soaking of your plants. Now, deep soakings of water, when you water, is that trickle aspect, that slow watering. Take the hose, put it by the base of the plant, put the hose on it as a trickle. And we want to have some water coming out. We don't want it to be a drip, but we don't want to be forcing the water out. We want it to slowly drip into the plant. Let it sit on some of these, you know, perennials, maybe 5 to 10 minutes, shrubs, 15 minutes, trees, 25, 30 minutes, you know, if they're newly planted by you. But let it sit by the base and penetrate the soil and get to where it needs to go. Now, when we do this, what else can we be doing when we've watered something? I mentioned it in the first segment about fertilizing, and I would talk about why watering is important with fertilizer. Go back to that example I used of the hanging basket. If you were to fertilize a dry hanging basket, what would happen with the wettable powder in the fertilizer? It's going to go right through. This time the water, I mean, water does cost you money, the water bill, but fertilizer is something you pay for extra. So you're watching your fertilizer just wash through the plant and not go where it needs to be. But if you water, then you fertilize, what happens? The water slowly can then seep into the plant. You don't need as much water with the fertilizer because it can actually hit the root system where it needs to and it's not washed away. So it is so important to have good watering techniques when you fertilize. I tell people all the time, you should be fertilizing before, excuse me, should be watering your plants before you fertilize. It's going to save you money in the long run, and

0: make sure that the ground is saturated before you fertilize, whether it be in a container, whether it be in a hanging basket, in your yard. You know, it just, it's an extra step, but it is so, so, so important for you. Okay. Same thing goes with the veggie garden. Follow those same things. You know, I mentioned it as perennial shrubs, trees, the lawn, but the same thing goes with the veggie garden. Veggies are more herbaceous type plants. They're not woody structured. So the water sitting on them is going to do more damage. So that's why an overhead sprinkler doesn't work very well. If you have a veggie garden or a perennial garden that you love, I do recommend getting a soaker hose. Soaker hose do the same exact thing as a trickle, but you can put the hose on full blast and let it just seep out into the soil and not have to be like, oh, did I do enough? Is it too much? Is it a trickle? What is it? Soaker hose will do that, and you can put it under the mulch. You can put it under wherever, so it will get closer to the root system where you need it to be. So take a look at soaker hoses right now. I think those are super important for you as well, and it's going to save you some time, especially you hear me saying, you know, 5 to 10 minutes per perennial. Well, I think maybe I'm pushing it. Maybe it's 2 to 5, but still, that's a lot of time if you have a big garden. So get a soaker hose. You know, Dram has some great soaker hoses. They have a lot of great watering products that you can look at. They're top of the line when it comes to watering. So take a look at their soaker hoses, their watering wands, their sprinklers. You know, sprinklers aren't terrible for lawns, right? They're not terrible to use. I just... more than not, I would not use a sprinkler in a veggie garden. I'd use it elsewhere if I could. Because veggie garden, again, super herbaceous. Herbaceous means it's not as strong of a stem or shoots. So it's more likely when it gets soaked, it can actually rot, fall over. You know, it risks it a lot more. Okay, especially with some of your fruit, your vegetables, they're very thick green, you know, leaves in between. Letting that sit in there can also cause that disease, and I just don't want that to happen to you guys. We're at the point where a lot of you have had gardens in for 6-8 weeks at this point, maybe even longer. Why would we want to affect it during the hot part of the year with a sprinkler when we could just do it from the ground? Now, I think you've gotten the gist of watering. But my biggest thing, I just want you to just think about it. Slow watering. Deep watering. It's going to allow you to not have to water every day. I know at the beginning they said, you know, think of it as a 24-hour span. Most plants during the summer don't need to be watered every day. If they're in the ground, even some of the containers. But if you give them that deep soaking, you might not have to water it 2, maybe 3 days. So in the long run, you're spending time on the first time you're doing it in the week, but you're saving time the rest of the days to do other things, like enjoy your plants. Or to do any of those tasks I was talking about in the first hour. Putting mulch down, getting rid of the weeds, cleaning up, deadheading. All those things will save you time. But watering is the number one thing to be doing this summer, right? Do when you can. Check out your town. All towns are different when it comes to water bans. I've been looking at this. There's no rhyme or reason what town has a water ban at what time of the year. And it doesn't matter if it's dry or wet. Some just have it. So take a look in your town to see and see if you have a watering ban in effect. And then if you do, do it at like 3 a.m. where nobody can see you. Anyways, I'm going to take a break, come back, wrap up the show, put a nice little bow on it. So stay tuned. We'll be back in a few.
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0: 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Right on the front page. You can click on where it says Spotify or Apple, and it will get you the previous week's shows. Now, our podcast comes out usually Monday afternoon, 3, 4, 5 o'clock, one of those time frames, and you'll be able to get previous shows. Okay? They all have dates on them, obviously. If you download podcasts, you get it and you know it. But I think this is one of those ones that you should earmark and say, I got to go back to and listen to before the summer hits next year, or just as a reminder. It's a lot of information that I just said in the past 2 hours. I talked a lot about watering. I talked a lot about things to do. It's just a reminder. A reminder of what's going on with your garden. We're deep into, it's the second weekend in July, but we're in summer. We're in heavy summer heat, and I don't think it's going anywhere for a bit. So watering is your task at hand for the next probably 6 weeks. You know, once the kids go back to school, you can probably cool off on some of that. But I'll tell you this, I don't see the heat letting up in some areas. Maybe a day or two here. The other thing is, just because it rained doesn't mean you don't water. I'm not saying water while it's raining. I'm saying keep an eye on it, because just because it's rained or just because the weather says it's going to rain doesn't necessarily mean your plant's got enough of it. Okay? So one thing I always usually say, and I forgot to talk about it when we talked about that water aspect, but we know that weathermen or weather people are, you know, 50 to 75% right. They don't always know when it's going to rain. And in the past 12 months, there have been a number of things that have been taken away from weather centers, you know, that do a lot of weather predictions. So weather hasn't been as easy to predict, because there's not as many tools for them. So don't just sit there and think because the weatherman said it's going to rain means it's going to rain. Now, it's a pretty good chance, but always keep an eye out on it for your plants. Now, hopefully, again, you've learned that one thing from today's episode that I mentioned at the beginning. If you did, awesome. If you didn't, I'm going to try again next week to give you that one thing to learn about the garden that you can do. Because gardening is all about learning and how you can do that next best thing in the garden. It's a trial and error aspect. Sometimes it's saying, if I do this, am I successful? Well, I did this and it didn't work. It's trial and error. It's kind of like cooking, right? You try some new ingredients when you're cooking something to get a little bit more flavor from here. It's the same thing when it comes to plants, fertilizing, watering, any insects or damage like that. What did I do to change the system? So, hopefully, on a weekly basis, or at least once a month, you can learn something from me, or I can learn something from you. Now that's going to do it for today. I appreciate everybody for listening. As always, you can always email us with questions at parentfamilygc@gmail.com. We'll be here to help you out. Till next week, get out there, plant something, be good to each other. We're all we got. I'll talk at you guys next week. Have a great one, everybody. We'll see you.
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5: News this hour from Town Hall. I'm Mary Rose. Homeland Security officials say election security remains a top priority for the Trump administration. Willie Nelson reports.
6: Homeland Security Secretary Mark Wayne Mullen says the administration will aggressively pursue voter fraud cases following President Trump's address to the nation. During the speech, the president cited DHS findings showing more than 270,000 non-citizens are registered on voter rolls and raised concerns about vulnerabilities in electronic voting and ballot counting systems. The administration says those vulnerabilities pose a major cyber threat and an election security nightmare. Willie Nelson, The White House.
5: New records released by Senate Republicans are raising questions about whether former special counsel Jack Smith accessed congressional text messages after previously testifying under oath that he did not. Correspondent Ken Lorman reports.
7: Senate Judiciary Committee Chairman Chuck Grassley and Senator Ron Johnson say Justice Department documents show text messages belonging to both lawmakers were obtained by Smith's team during the January 6th investigation. The senators argue those communications were protected by congressional privilege. Missouri Senator Eric Schmidt is now calling for Smith to be prosecuted, alleging he lied to Congress under oath. Ken Lorman reporting.
5: This week, eight Democratic candidates in Maine participated in two debates on TV. And over 50 million people in the Northeast and Mid-Atlantic are at risk for severe weather this weekend. A severe weather threat is in effect from the Ohio Valley through the Mid-Atlantic and Northeast. Residents of New York City, Philadelphia, D.C., Pittsburgh, and Cleveland could see damaging winds, large hail, isolated tornadoes, and flash flooding. The National Weather Service said Northeast residents face the potential for scattered flash flooding. More at townhall.com.
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5: The flooding devastation continues in Texas.
9: Downpours dumped more than 2 feet of rain across parts of South and Central Texas over the past week, swelling rivers, cutting off communities, and washing out roads. In Uvalde, Texas, where a section of bridge collapsed due to flooding on the Nueces River, Governor Greg Abbott thanked responders who rushed to rescue hundreds of people by high waters.
10: The state is going to work with local officials to expedite things like debris removal and to accelerate the rebuilding process.
9: As the water recedes, residents like Sandra Gomez are returning to a messy cleanup.
11: Mud is all throughout the house.
9: I'm Jennifer King.
5: Federal health officials have identified lettuce from Mexico served by Taco Bell locations across five U.S. states as a source of a widespread outbreak of diarrhea-causing parasite called Cleisospora. The Centers for Disease Control and Prevention late Thursday confirmed that. Breaking news.
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18: We put together, I think, the most extensive and inclusive voter fraud organization in the history of American politics.
19: The election was rigged.
18: I don't even need you to get me elected. I need you once I'm elected.
19: It was a dirty election.
18: No longer just who gets the vote. 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
19: It's happening right now in California.
18: Whether your vote counts at all.
19: It's appropriate.
20: That's how they count the votes.
19: Do you think it's
21: appropriate? It's about who gets to count the votes.
18: To count the vote. Count the vote. Count the vote.
19: That have an election, and 5 days later, they're nowhere close to picking
20: a winner. State and local officials acknowledge they are slow. They're urging.
19: No, they're crooked.
18: It's about election subversion.
19: You know why they're doing that? Because they're cheating on the election.
20: Do you have evidence?
19: You're either crooked or you're stupid. You play right into their hands.
18: Who counts the vote?
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22: Well, hello, America. 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Today is the beginning of your vindication, my friends. 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Hey, guys, we just hit 8.4 podcast, million podcast downloads. Delighted to be with you. Common sense, conservative values delivered by a mom. A mom with no BS. Welcome home. I pledge allegiance to the flag of the United States of America and to the republic for which it stands, one nation, under God, indivisible, with liberty and justice for all. Amen. I don't know about you guys, but I knew no matter how bad things got, no matter how crooked things seemed, no matter how corrupt the government became, no matter how incredibly puppeted the media was, that there would be a day, that there would be a truth, that there would be an awakening. Is today the day? Well, I damn well hope so, but I gotta tell you, there's one guy in this planet who's upset after President Trump's address last night, in which he very succinctly and not in a weave fashion delivered the story of election subversion to the American people. And he did not name John Ossoff. He did not go after the Democrats. He did not go after Hillary. He did not blame Joe Biden. If I'm waking up in the planet Earth today, the one person who'd be pissed would be Vladimir Putin. That guy has been the scapegoat. He's been the boogeyman. He's been the booga booga booga of everything that they have done. It's Russian collusion. He's a Russian plant. It's Russian intervention. It's a Russian plant for the laptop. Russia, Russia, Russia. And all the time it was China. Not like you're surprised, because you've been paying attention. Last night, as three of the big TV outlets decided to kibosh the President of the United States with monster history-making news about the single largest election scam ever perpetrated in these United States, my friends. ABC, NBC, or ABC, who was it who carried it? Or didn't carry it? CNN, ABC, and NBC, I think. Didn't carry it, right? We don't want to be part of telling you lies. What the hell have you been doing for the last 10 years except lying to us? You lie about everything. You lie about things that ought not be lied about. Things that we can see with our own eyes, like the vote count changing on the screen as we're watching it. In what world, ladies and gentlemen, does a vote tally ever go down? Well, it did, and we called it out. We took you to Michigan. We introduced you to the warriors there who last night were vindicated after their offices were, what, tossed, firebombed, what have you, after they were literally hunted for telling the truth about 2020 election fraud. Donald Trump made mention of that peripherally, but the big story wasn't about him winning. He didn't even say that. It's about you and me and everybody else, all of us, losing. China stole the election data, the poll data, from two-thirds of America. Two out of every three of you right now is impacted in the largest data breach ever. Ever. And the deep state knew about it and did nothing about it. They didn't say anything. They didn't wave any flags. They specifically left it away from the president. They did not tell anybody. Really. And so what was a breach of 5 to 10 million voter database names grew to 20 million. And within 2 years, by 2023, China had 220 million voter data sheets, if you will. They stole our identities. And you were kept in the freaking dark. Just like last night, those networks were like, you're not allowed to hear that. that goes against what we believe and what we've been telling you. Tell me how that's any different than the FBI and the Postal Service intercepting your ivermectin during the height of a global pandemic, when reasonable physicians were like, you know what? I'm having some good success with this thing called ivermectin. We should give it a go. Can't have it, because that throws off the narrative. Donald Trump last night, as president of the United States, wasn't making the case for you to all of a sudden say Joe Biden wasn't the president. Joe Biden was the president. We lived through 4 years of it. But if one freaking person had just had the stones to tell the truth, we wouldn't have gone through that absolutely sordid phase of American history. But had we not, who wouldn't you know about? You wouldn't know about Tony Fauci. You wouldn't know about the devious, diabolical experience going on with the CDC, the NIH, and the NIAID. You wouldn't know about China interfering in that. What else wouldn't you know about? You wouldn't know about Hunter's laptop. Oh, wait a minute. China paid him. China paid the Biden crime family syndicate. You wouldn't know about any of this stuff. Are we surprised Eric Swalwell was sleeping with this freaking Chinese spy? The Chinese have bought up our farmland. They steal our intellectual secrets. They come here on visas and green cards, and they have an obligation to the CCP to report back and to tell on the American people. What are we doing? My enemy isn't the freaking Democratic Party. It's not Hillary Clinton, who's dirty as stones, or Barack Obama, or Joe Biden in his hyperbaric chamber, pretending to be even remotely coherent. It is the people who allow foreign governments to put you and me in danger, to take our vote. Do you know that because of the 220 million voter roll or registration things that were hacked by China, you know what they'd be able to do? They'd be able to go in. They could vote on your behalf. They could go in and change your voter registration, who you are, what you do, what you think. They could go in and they could register for you in another state, in another community. And then you show up to vote and they're like, that's so weird. Seems like you've already voted. And you say, no, I didn't. Well, just fill out this special provisional ballot. We'll put it over here in this little neat envelope, but we'll make sure, promise to make sure it's counted. This is the story that our children need to realize. This is the story all of the blue-haired, tatted-up, pierced whack jobs who consider themselves progressive, socialist, communist, Marxist need to wake up and see. You've been played. You were played. You were made into this militia of ne'er-do-well malignancies. And you fester and you go out into our communities to create havoc. Meanwhile, the people you're tormenting are the ones who are trying to give you a freaking safe America. Elections you can believe in. Leaders who don't steal from you. Congress that shows up, that doesn't work with other governments. People who are honest, and when they put their hands on the freaking Bible and say those words, actually mean it. We want that for you. We fight for you every day. That's what this is. There is good and there is evil. Today is not about Democrat and Republican. It's not about red versus blue. It's not about Trump versus Clinton or Trump versus Biden. It is about we, the freaking people. And thank goodness those networks didn't cover it, because the interest in what the president had to say, for three television networks to not cover it and then to come on immediately and fact check it, tells everybody and his brother exactly what you and I have been talking about for the better part of 6 years. They're all in on it. They need fake voters to continue voting for them so they can continue stealing from you and they can always stay in power, period. I know it's not sexy, because we say it all the time. But last night, President Trump proved it. Now what?
0: We got a lot going on today, ladies and gentlemen. We're going to hear from the president. We're going to hear from the media. We're going to hear from conservative independent journalists. We're going to talk about this all day. Hallelujah, ladies and gentlemen. Don't go anywhere. When we come back on the Wendy Bell Radio program, John Solomon, some interesting information next.

0: Welcome back to the Wendy Bell Radio program. So here is what we learned that those three networks kept from their audiences last night in this presidential address. Look, all the president wanted to do was to directly give you the information. This is what we found. We're putting everything on our website, and it crashed the website, right? Website crashed. We're going to put all the documents out. President Trump said, read them. Make your own decision. Don't be cattle shooted by the media, because they have an objective and it is not good for you. China gained access to 220 million U.S. voter files in advance of the 2020 election. They produced tens of thousands of fake driver's licenses in order to have Chinese nationals cast fraudulent mail-in ballots. 287,000, I believe, non-citizens are registered to vote in just four states, ladies and gentlemen. Huh, I wonder why those governors don't want to share their voter rolls. It's so weird. And evidence shows Venezuela compromised election infrastructure, allowing them to manipulate our voting systems. Look at all this stuff was kept from the president while he was president. Kept from him. John Solomon, who has taken a break from Just the News to work in this election integrity division at the White House for the president, he was on the War Room last night, and he's like, look, what we uncovered was a pattern of hiding from Trump and from Congress that is actionable proof our election systems were manipulated by foreign countries. It's not something that's a supposition. It is a fact.
1: Tonight's the opening salvo. It's the beginning of a longer exfiltration of the information in the intelligence community. But what's important about tonight is to understand actionable intelligence, things that actually affected our security of our elections, were not being told to the president. They were not being told to Congress. Policymakers couldn't make a decision because bureaucrats decided they were more important than a president or a congressman. And I'm very concerned about that ethos, because if it does it in elections, what about a foreign power, a war? What if someone doesn't want to tell the president about something else? There's a cultural stain in the intelligence community that this data shows. Now we're going to have to go back and look at other issues and see if this was a pattern in other forms of intelligence.
0: Ah, this is the unraveling. Trump's own NSA hid intelligence, ladies and gentlemen, from him. They hid evidence from the president of the United States about election vulnerabilities. In his daily brief, we know U.S. medical databases containing 28 million records, including social security numbers and voter registration data, was breached by these foreign actors. And last night, NBC, ABC, and CNN all refused to cover this. We don't peddle in fake news, they said. No, that's all you have. John Solomon continues, poring over millions of documents with the AG, the CIA, the NSA, the FBI chiefs that they had not seen before. This is all information within the last several weeks that was discovered. There is a purposefully broken chain of communication with deep state masters keeping quiet what they did not want Trump or his deputies to know about.
1: There's one document I saw. It's like 39 really important things that the intelligence community found about China and election meddling in 2020. Only five were ever briefed to a president. Only five. That means 34 very important things, things that the CIA thought were important. They were being suppressed from a president. That is criminal from a national security standpoint. Now, whether it become criminal in a court of law needs to be determined. But the president, you heard him tonight. I want accountability. CIA director, NSA director, fire those who hid this. FBI director, go out and see if you can prosecute the Michigan case. So this comes with fixes and accountability. And if they do both of that, we enter into the November 26 elections with a lot more confidence that we're having a secure election in 26.
0: And you know the bottom line of all of this. This isn't a partisan thing. This is an American thing. That's all we've ever said. Stop making it divisive. It's not. This is one thing, one entity, these United States. And each of us has been impacted by this. You know, we were called election deniers merely for identifying on election night when the numbers on our TV sets switched and Trump began losing votes. Hey, what is that? What's going on? When Brett Baer at Fox News called Arizona with 6% of the vote, we said, hey, what's that? What's going on? And when I went to bed in Pennsylvania and Donald Trump was up by 680,000 votes, and then I woke up the next morning and he had lost by 80,555, and I said, hey, what the hell is going on? Election denier. Interesting that yesterday in Congress, so many Democrat senators were trying to get Todd Blanche and Jay Clayton to come out and say, who was it again who won the 2020 election? Why are you so worried that we don't believe it anymore? We never believed it. None of it ever added up. None of it ever made sense. Now it does, ladies and gentlemen. So let's hear what the president had to say. We clipped about four things. I think the most important stuff. And I'm interested in what you think. Join the conversation, WendyBellRadio.com. Live chat, I enjoy talking to you during commercials. We'll be right back on the Wendy Bell Radio Network.

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0: If you guys didn't show up in November of 2016, we'd know none of this. If you guys didn't show up in 2016 and vote for Donald Trump, we would have no earthly idea how dirty and corrupt the system is. We would have no freaking clue. I want to thank you for that. I was with you on that. I was one of the 63 million Americans who surprised Hillary Clinton and the Democrats, who did not surprise Republicans, who created Donald Trump. Look, they gave us losers before. They gave us lackeys, limp-wristed rhinos. We're like, look, we want a fighter. We want to save our country. We want extraordinary. We want something we can believe in again. And after 8 years of Barack Obama, we don't have it. You. This is why the left hates you. This is why you're an extreme MAGA Republican. You are the scourge to them because you did the unthinkable. You showed up in numbers that they couldn't beat. And so when 2020 rolled around, they just needed a placeholder. They found one in the shell called Joe Biden. And then all of a sudden, what happened? You voted for Donald Trump in numbers they couldn't have imagined. You blew the 63 out of the water. He was 70 million. They were like, what? What? And so what happened? Shut down the polling places. Shut it down. Come up with some kind of an excuse. I don't care what it is. There's some kind of a water main break, we understand, inside the State Farm Arena. Experts tell us we're just going to cut for the night. We'll come back in the morning, and I'm sure nothing weird will have happened in the interim. Right? Shh, shh, shh. That's what happened, ladies and gentlemen. They had no idea by how much of a margin they needed to pad. That's why the thing stopped and started, stopped and started, stopped and started. It was so weird. We chronicled that for you. Three different cities, all stopping and starting the vote count at the same time. So peculiar, don't you think? Election denier or common sense observer of a cheat in progress. That's how he got 81 million votes. I highly doubt Joe Biden got 50 million votes. They needed the pad. Oh no, here's the convention center loading dock. Beep, beep, beep. What's that? Oh, I don't know. Pallets of ballots. And then there's that guy who drove from New York to Philadelphia to Lancaster, Pennsylvania in his truck. And he opened it up to see what was in it. What was in it? Those gay lords, those big rolling carts that you see in the back rooms of the post office, right? Loaded with trays. Pallets of ballots. That? Shh. You're not allowed to talk about that. If you talk about that, they're going to kick you off of X. If you talk about that, they're going to kick you off of Facebook. If you talk about that, YouTube will strike you down forever. Yeah, because that's what happened to me. And today, of course we were right. We knew we were right. Trump knew we were right. He's had the details. Of course he's right. Let's listen to what he said. The President of the United States is making public, incontrovertible proof that China interfered at least in the 2020 election and stole the identities of hundreds of millions of Americans. And the deep state welcomed the intrusion. Beijing, think about that. Beijing obtained millions of voter records. And DHS says China can actually do an awful lot with those records. We're going to talk about that. Here's the president last night on how the deep state worked overtime to cover up information about China's election meddling, hiding it from him and from we the people.
1: Compounding the travesty, the second set of documents we are releasing reveals that members of the deep state, very, very famous group of people, many cases, in our intelligence agency work to actively suppress and downplay information about the extent of China's sinister election meddling. covering it up from both the president and the American people like nobody thought was possible. U.S. spy agencies began learning about the compromise of voter registration files in 2020 when they discovered that tens of millions of voter data, think of that, tens of millions of voters' data in 18 states have been bought, stolen, or hacked by China. Yet those responsible for sounding the alarm instead kept the information secret and hidden. They did not disclose to me as president or to anyone else, and to the best of our knowledge, they did not inform Congress. In fact, all they kept saying is, this is the most secure election in the history of our country. A standard, very pat line that was divvied out to say.
0: Think about that. Remember when that happened? When we started paying attention to the parroted line? It was the safest, most secure election ever. What an odd thing to say. For instance, how would one know? How could you possibly know? It's like every talking head on the news debunking anything that President Trump said, alleging some kind of impropriety, without evidence. Here's your damn evidence, fake news. You can suck it. The president comes back and he says, look, my presidential daily briefings, they were being massaged, i.e. things left out, to hide from me the intelligence that suggested China's hands were all over the fake ballots, were all over a fake driver's license making scheme, and a fake actual ballot tally manipulation. Listen.
1: Doing the, quote,

0: One email among intelligence analysts admitted that they had, quote, deliberately massaged the presidential daily briefing to withhold information regarding Chinese activities related to the election.
1: Have you ever before known of a public figure who posed such a threat to so many deep state dark actors as President Trump? Have you ever imagined one single figure who has been more attacked, more lied about, who has been more charged, who has been dragged through more mud, whose name has been more assailed than this one man who made us all a pledge back in 2016? I will drain the swamp. Audio soundbite number 3. Unelected bureaucrats in the FBI were running this shadow government. This is the deep state. And it's the same way they ran Joe Biden's alleged presidency with his auto pen. They did it. You didn't know it.
0: Another official inside the FBI wrote that she was running, quote, a shadow government, unquote, to keep intelligence about China's election meddling from becoming known and to keep it away from the honorable press. Other officials who witnessed such efforts perceived the motivations to be blatantly political.
1: No duh. And finally, the president said last night, after talking about this for 6 years, he said, we found treasonous material that was supposed to be destroyed during the Obama administration that likely, because of incompetence, wasn't destroyed. And we're lucky for that.
0: Recently, we found significant numbers of burn bags in formation, and this is a group of bags that were used to destroy information given by President Barack Hussein Obama to be burned. It was supposed to be burned. These bags were supposed to be at a different level by different people, incinerated and checked, but it never happened. Maybe we got lucky. We believe this was not done on purpose, but rather through gross incompetence of the people that were supposed to burn the bag.
1: Who knows? Maybe somebody infiltrating in or in part of the FBI who was not down with what was going on made sure those items were found. We'll not know. But that was the opening salvo. That addressed the opening salvo in a much bigger plan. The president calling out the CIA, calling out the deep state, and the targets he laid out in his speech. China, the deep state, the lying media, to include journalists paid by China, corporations paid by China, rogue bureaucrats, traitors inside intelligence, traitors inside the FBI, traitors inside the DOJ, Barack Obama, corrupt election infrastructure like centralized electronic voting organization, ERIC. They're going for you, Eric. We're coming for you. The cover-up of election fraud. Corrupt NGOs like Get Out the Vote in Michigan. Biden's DOJ. Blue states who refuse to share voter files, voter rolls, mail-in ballots, fraud in Los Angeles. He called out NBC and ABC News. He called out the rest of the media. The states whose election data has been compromised. The election voting systems, all of the machines, non-citizens, and all the ineligible voters. Voters on the voter rolls and Congress. He said, in no uncertain terms, pass the Save America Act. Do you think they got the message? I don't know, but America did. When you tell people not to listen to something, what do they usually have to do? That's right, go and listen. And that is exactly what America did last night. When we come back on the Wendy Bell Radio program, the president names ABC and NBC as treasonous co-conspirators in the theft of an American election. Oh my, he calls on them to lose their broadcasting licenses. And I couldn't agree more. Next on the Wendy Bell Radio Network.

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0: to the Wendy Bell Radio Program. I have to ask you one more time, and we're going to ask you commonly. Tell me when Trump has told you something that didn't end up to be true. Tell me when he's gone to Truth Social and he's written something that didn't end up being true. Tell me when this man has led you down the wrong path, when he's lied to your face, when he's pulled a fast one on you. Tell me. Because you can't. Because he hasn't. I don't think America is prepared for that. America doesn't understand that. You're so used to being lied to. It's every night in the media. And we've got the examples coming up on the flip side of this next break, of the next hour. You can hear it in real time. You can diagnose it. The derangement. It's dangerous. It's sad. It's un-American. And we're long past due. I'm so over hearing all of the negative news and all of the BS that the media share with us. Last night, President Trump said something interesting. Specifically about ABC and NBC, who decided not to cover his address on the network. Really? This is what he had to say.
1: Move NBC and ABC Fake News have both said that they would not cover this speech. They knew what it was about. Because of the fact that they don't like the topic, because they know how corrupt our system is and they don't want to reveal it. They and others in the media are part of a plot. They want to continue this fraud for whatever reason. They want to keep it going. They want to protect the radical left. They can't have a great country, and that's true. You can't have a great country without free and fair elections. Fraud like this should mean a revocation of their licenses. They use our public multi-billion dollar in value airways for absolutely no money. They pay nothing. All we want is honesty in our elections and honesty in reporting. They pay nothing for multi-billion dollar assets.
0: All we want is honesty. All we want is the truth. Politico covered Donald Trump's announcement there this way. President Donald Trump said TV networks that did not feature live coverage of his primetime address on election security should have their broadcast licenses revoked. CNN, ABC, NBC opted against live coverage of the speech in which Trump claimed China illegally accessed millions of voter files as part of a broader effort to manipulate U.S. elections in 2018 and 2020. Other outlets, including CBS, MS Now, and Fox News, chose to broadcast the speech at least in part. NBC and ABC aired Trump's remarks on their streaming channels. Can you believe that? Trump called out NBC and ABC during his remarks, accusing the networks of covering up what he labeled election fraud. What he labeled election fraud? Anybody with a freaking functioning brainstem would call it election fraud. I don't know. Do you think having two-thirds of Americans' voter data being hacked by China might be a problem? And these two networks were like, I don't really see the value. I don't know. 6 feet to slow the spread, though, right? Right. TV networks are not required to air presidential remarks in prime time, Politico says. Past presidents have traditionally reserved such major addresses for national crises or critical moments. Oh my gosh! Oh my gosh! What's this? It's a national crisis, right? And I'd say a very critical moment. Trump has previously floated revoking the broadcast licenses of TV networks whose news coverage he views as unfavorable. It's layer upon layer of lies and twisting and bending and then just going kind of balls to the wall here. We're just going to freaking lie to you. We're going to lie to you every night. We're going to lie to you about vaccines. We're going to lie to you about viruses. We're going to lie to you about the border. We're going to lie to you about transgender nonsense. We're going to lie to you about what a woman is. We're going to lie to you about who wins elections. We're going to lie to you about the insurrection. I mean, how much time do you freaking have? The better question is, when was the last time they told you the truth? Because I don't know. What you're going to hear in the next hour is the mainstream news hacks running interference, trying desperately for you to believe there's nothing here. There's nothing of value here. This is just more bloviating on part of a sour grapes obsessed president who thinks he won. Well, and then you're going to hear the independent journalists who for the past, 6 years at a minimum, have done the job that the mainstream media stopped doing. Not only do we know about the largest data breach in U.S. political history, we now see very clearly the co-conspirators, your media. Next on the Wendy Bell Radio Network.

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1: You can be in the middle of a hurricane.
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1: Or you can be on a calm day. North is still north. 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
3: I am angry. 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
1: North is still north. 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
4: The hell with the Supreme Court. We will defy them.
1: North is still north. 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And in this business, right is still right, even if you stand by yourself.
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0: Live across the fruited plain and from sea to shining sea, we're converting the Marxist left 1 hour at a time.

0: is live, and before we get into some of this media mumbo jumbo, and it's so, once you begin to hear the patterns, once you understand how they operate, and I know you guys know all of this, but every single day we're bringing along more people for the ride. They're beginning to see things for themselves. They're beginning to see that the media don't want us talking about what the president talked about. The largest data breach in American history, where 2 out of every 3 American citizens had their information stolen, hacked by China. And our government knew about it and said nothing about it. That's freaking mind-bending. We sat here for 4 years and watched the Biden administration destroy this country. We watched a cabinet full of boob box checker morons open up the border and flood this country with a lot of people who are dangerous, bad people. We buried husbands and wives and sons and daughters. We watched them destroy the state of education, manipulate our children, and present this idea of abject lunacy as the new thing going on in America. And we said, hell freaking no. Every day, showing up to at least give you hope that you are not alone. We saw it too. And we stood with you every single day during that man's presidency. Was Joe Biden the president of the United States? That's incontrovertible. We suffered through it every day. Was he the lawful winner of that election? Hell no. Please. And anybody who wants to tell you otherwise is a moron or they're a hack. Period. So here's how the mainstream media, who tried a broadcasting blackout of the president's primetime address last night, covered it after the fact. I love people who were like, la la la la, we're not going to broadcast this because it's all fake news. And our network, well, we've got standards. We don't cover fake news except everything we've been telling you about him for the last 10 years. Other than that, la, la, la, we're not going to cover it. But we are going to come out and we're going to fact check it after the fact. Even though we didn't listen to it, we're going to tell you what he said. Even though we apparently didn't care about what he said, we're going to tell you what he said in our fact check. And you're like, wait a minute, how does that work? Exactly. You just got whiplash. 100%. ABC's Jonathan Carl is among the biggest hacks of them all. Nobody trusts this guy to actually report anything fairly and accurately. Remember him down at the reflecting pool? He's like, I don't see any vandalism. I don't see anything at all. I just see a lot of algae. Right, Jonathan Carl. Last night, he debunked the findings that President Trump presented to the American people of the largest hack of our personal data in history. And he debunks them and he brushes off the magnitude of the election interference, all the while not paying attention to what the president said. Got it. Listen.
1: The president made some extraordinary allegations. I mean, he said that our election system, our security is catastrophically short. It dangerously exposed to hacking. When you have no trust, there is no greatness, and we can't trust our election systems. But looking through these, we have a lot more to look through. I don't see anything that comes anywhere near making that case. What I see is documents presented that are intended to raise doubts about our security, that suggests there is actually a security issue with our elections.
0: Hey, Johnny boy, why don't you go back in the ABC archives and see all the times you had Hillary Clinton on in advance of 2016 talking about election interference from Russia? How about you go back and remember all the times you're like, well, we're not sure our election system's really all that secure. But now that there's actionable proof of 220 million American voters had their personal information hacked by China, now you're like, yeah, I don't know. I'm not so sure that's actual proof. Hey, Jonathan Carl, you suck. CNN also didn't let its viewers see or hear for themselves. But here is some guy named Marshall Cohen. He's a reporter for CNN, digging into the documents peripherally. And what this guy named Marshall Cohen says is, well, there's a lot of fresh information that I'm going to kind of dirty up as old news and present it to you as really no big deal, kind of nothing burger, really.
2: All right, Marshall, okay, level set for us. There are a lot of claims that are made tonight. What, if anything, did we actually learn that was new and substantiated?
3: Well, Laura, look, we've had a team here at CNN going through all these documents. This is just a small number. There are about 500 of them, and it's new stuff. There is new material in here because these are declassified materials. But as you just pointed out, for everything that Trump is raising, it seems like there's always a counterpoint, a rebuttal, a piece of context that needs to be included. So a couple key points here that we found. One of the things that the White House has been touting all night is that they're arguing that China got access to 200 million voter files for 200 million Americans. What they might not have pointed out is that a lot of those voter files, you can buy them online. A lot of the states sell them. And also, intelligence agencies have said for years that China is trying to get as much data as they can get its hands on. And the intelligence report said that China was hacking voter files, social media, hospitals, not just elections. Another key point in these new documents, concerns that Venezuela was experimenting with software that could flip votes. This has been a claim that has been coming up over and over and over since 2020 from Trump allies. We looked at the CIA memo that described that allegation, and it made pretty clear that, yeah, Venezuela might be able to do that at home, but the assessment from the CIA was that they wouldn't be able to do that abroad in the U.S. For obvious reasons.
0: So wait a minute, you're debunking what the president said by going to the source of the problem, the CIA, right? You know, somebody got murdered. We went to go ask the alleged murderer if he did it, and he said, no. No, I did not. Absolutely not. Well, there you have it. We've debunked it. Next, does that make any sense to anybody at all? So there are, in fact, some illegals that are voting, we find out. Here's Marshall Cohen again. He proves that CNN is working with the deep state here and prefers its viewers to believe government data over Trump's claim that they found 250,000 illegals registered to vote in four states. Let's hear how Marshall wants to handle that little nugget.
3: There was new information that the White House claimed showed from the Department of Homeland Security 250,000 non-citizens on the voter rolls. That's their allegation. We looked deeper into the data, and the sources of that information are just not so reliable. When you looked at the better source, the government sources,
0: oh, the government source,
3: who's a citizen, who's not, it was a much smaller number, only about 28,000.
0: Oh, only about 28,000 people who should not be registered to vote voting in our elections. Aren't these the same people who told us it didn't happen? That's against the law. People aren't allowed to do that. Don't you understand how the rules work? Oh, it was some people who were doing it. Some people, but it wasn't at scale to change anything. Really? Why is CNN so desperate to let illegals vote? It's kind of weird, isn't it? And by the way, when CNN says that they've done some digging, I'm going to tell you what their digging is. It's called Google. That's what they're doing. These are not gumshoe reporters who are out there pounding the pavement. They're knocking on doors. They're finding the data. They're digging. It was Catherine Herridge and John Solomon. That's not this CNN Marshall Cohen guy. He Googled something. It was like, well, we did a deep dive within the last 7 minutes. And let me tell you, we'd much rather believe what the government is saying. Really? And then there's CBS. CBS's chief Washington correspondent, Major Garrett, again insists, look, 2020 was safe, it was secure, and it was by the book. Really?
4: He took some big swings at China. He didn't completely walk the line of the promise from the White House to not relitigate 2020.
5: He came close to it. He didn't use some of the rhetoric he has used in the past, but he inferred that there was still something problematic about that election. We know there was not.
0: We know there was not. He just dropped all the evidence. Major, did you read all of the millions of documents? Did you read the 500 huge document files that were dropped? Because in the moment right now, you just told us that there was nothing suspicious about 2020. And then he says, I don't care about China or the millions of Americans whose personal data was stolen by Beijing. Trump is clearly planning to meddle in the midterms. That is CBS News' takeaway. Listen.
4: And the claim that there are non-citizens and dead people
5: actively voting, not substantiated.
4: Yeah, that is
5: not substantiated. But he said there are catastrophic vulnerabilities. And Tony, you have to ask yourself, what is that rhetoric about? Is that rhetoric about setting the stage for federal intervention in the midterms?
0: Wow.
5: I mean, we've had primary elections all this year. We're going to have more in August.
0: Wow.
5: Those primary elections have been conducted under this system that the president said is catastrophically vulnerable. Yet he and all Republicans and Democrats have accepted the elections, I mean, the results of those primaries, because they're being carried out according to state law and with resilient and checkable and auditable results.
0: Is anybody else out there needing a shower in a loofah right now? Major Garrett makes the case for the deep state. He is a deep state operative, and CBS News is a mouthpiece broadcasting vehicle of it. Period. I don't know how much more proof you need. All he needed to say was, there's some damning evidence here. We're going to need time to pour over it. No. There was no evidence that fraud was enough to switch the results of the election. Really. America owes Rudy Giuliani a monster apology. Can we just say that? What we learned last night vindicates Rudy. Next on the Wendy Bell Radio Network.

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0: It was the day before Thanksgiving 2020. November 26, perhaps. It was a Wednesday. And in Harrisburg, there was a hearing. Doug Mastriano, state senator, ran for governor. He's the governor Pennsylvania deserved. We got stuck with a schlub named Josh Shapiro, who said, when all the votes are counted, Joe Biden's going to be the winner. And we were like, what? And they held a hearing. Because in just 3 weeks, the state of Pennsylvania had accumulated so much voter fraud data. People who were whistleblowers, poll workers, who stepped forward and had notarized affidavits of their experiences, presented their evidence on this day before Thanksgiving, just a few weeks after the 2020 election. Rudy Giuliani was a big part of that presentation. People went to Rudy with their evidence. And he presented that evidence to State Senator Mastriano and a panel of concerned Americans. And I want to remind everybody how they dragged Rudy through the mud. How they all but bankrupted him. How they made a mockery of America's mayor, the guy who cleaned up New York City, if we're all forgetting. Here he is on November 12th, 2020. Rudy Giuliani with Lou Dobbs. He said it was a plan to overthrow the presidency. That's what it was. And we knew it a week after the election. The deep state, Rudy said, had to cheat on top of cheat because Trump's margin of victory in 2020 was so much bigger than they expected in Pennsylvania, Michigan, Wisconsin, Georgia, Nevada, and Arizona. Listen.
1: This looks to me like it is the end of what has been a 4.5, the end game to a 4.5 effort, 4.5 year long effort to overthrow the president of the United States. It looks like it's exactly that.
2: They knew they were going to need that room to make up for his margins. And here's where they got screwed up. The margins were much bigger than they anticipated. They were figuring they had to make up a couple hundred thousand votes in Pennsylvania, maybe 100,000 in Michigan, maybe 80 or 90,000 in Wisconsin. Now they're looking at numbers like 800,000, 300,000, 400,000. They had to do plenty of cheating in the middle of the night in order to catch up. And that's why they kept the Republicans out.
0: There's no evidence of that. Oh, about that. Here's Rudy part two.
2: We're up to about 623,000 unlawful ballots in Pennsylvania and about 320 unlawful ballots in Michigan. And in Michigan, of course, we have a couple of extraordinary witnesses, one of whom was a Democrat who worked for 30 years for the city of Detroit, who will explain that she started getting trained in how to cheat in September of 2020. They'll also testify to 100,000 ballots being shipped in about 4 a.m. after they had stopped counting. And they got into a panic because they thought they had made up the lead and Trump was still ahead by 120,000 votes. So they brought these ballots in cars that had trucks that had out-of-state license plates. They piled them on the tables, and from the witnesses that were there, from whom we have affidavits, every single vote was for Biden, and the ballots looked totally fraudulent. Only one person voted for, rest of the ballot empty. Nobody bothered to look or check whether or not the envelope was valid. They just threw it away immediately. There was no Republican observer, as the law of Michigan requires, and it's a misdemeanor not to do it, plus about 140,000 more that were counted deliberately out of the sight of any Republican who could check the validity of the ballot. This was a stolen election. I know the phony elites don't want to hear it.
0: But it was a stolen election. Gosh, it's almost like he knew 5.5 years ago. It's almost like we all knew 5.5 years ago. Because this is what we have talked about for 5.5 years. We were freaking fired for talking this way. You know, the media wants you to know nothing except what they tell you. Which is why independent journalists are so refreshing. Hear directly from John Solomon and Catherine Herridge. And then you decide what is right and what is a lie.

0: know I don't lie to you. Our relationship is based on trust, right? 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
1: Turd Brian Stelter over at CNN.
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1: He is just a turd. And welcome back to the Wendy Bell Radio Program. And he was defending why CNN didn't cover the president's address last night. Look, it's the president of the United States. If the president of the United States, even if it's a president I didn't vote for, and I think he sucks, Joe Biden, Barack Obama, what have you, I want to hear what he has to say. But CNN decided, no, we know better than you do. And Brian Stelter, the media guy, right? He's the big turd who has to talk about all the other little turds, right? And he's the guy who's going to spin the turds into some delicious sandwich for you. And he's like, well, we didn't think we should talk to you about the lies that this administration is going to share with you. We didn't believe it was in the best interest of our viewers to hear that kind of mumbo jumbo. So we decided for you. It's just the same way they decided for you that you should roll up your sleeve and get that shot, which ended up being so fabulous, wasn't it? Because everything stopped with you, right? Once you got that shot, nobody got sick anymore. Nobody else, but you gave it to somebody else, right? It was perfect. It was exactly the way. That's right. They decided for you. They didn't allow you to question it. Well, you know, I'm kind of on the fence. There's some weird parts to it. I'm not really all that confident. Take it! Right? The media decided for you. They told you who was right, who was wrong. They told you what was up, what was down. They told you what was real, what wasn't. And yet, of course, everything they were telling you was garbage. And here's the turdlet, Brian Stelter. Well, we just didn't want to tell you about blah, blah, blah, blah, blah. Hey, Brian, how about a big dose of suck it, huh? John Solomon, though, gives us hope that there are media outlets out there or individuals who have intellectual curiosity and integrity. And he's the guy that's been handpicked by the Trump administration to help them disseminate what they found in the declassification of these files to the American people. So he goes on CBS last night. What's his face? Tony DeCoppel. And Tony DeCoppel introduces him as a conservative broadcaster. Well, how do you know he's conservative? He doesn't tell you how he votes. He doesn't say, I love President Trump. He is fair. And this is how the exchange starts. Listen.
3: It's conservative journalist John Solomon. He is an advisor to President Trump. He's leading a government transparency task force for the White House. He's also the man behind a lot of the research and the reporting that the president cited as true in this speech tonight. John, you heard the president. You also heard the senator say none of it is true or not new or not significant, and others have said that as well. Your response?
1: God.
4: Well, listen, I talked to the intelligence chiefs in the last few days as we got prepared for this. It's very important to understand the president said this tonight. Every intelligence chief vetted this speech. They made sure it was accurate. They told me they had never had been briefed on the size of the breaches, the 230 million Americans, the 220 million Americans whose data was stolen, that they considered a security breach. How many times on your network have you reported that five countries are capable of hacking our election machines? When is the last time you reported that Venezuela actually succeeded in breaching a machine which has implications for our future security? You have them because it was never made public. It has not been made to Congress. It has not been told to the president in the past. We checked the presidential daily briefs. A president was kept from this information. Now we have a chance to fix a glass chin of election security, make the 26th election more secure than the last three.
1: How can you say that there's nothing new? Yeah, we already knew all that. No, we didn't. It's such a terrible cop-out. It's such the lazy person's... I hate lazy. God, do I hate lazy. Tony DeCoppel continues, well, how much did Trump weave off of script tonight? There wasn't even a, oh my gosh, can you imagine? This is the biggest hack in American history. This is huge. He's like, let's talk about Trump. Did he deviate from his script? How is that your next question, you jerk? This is what he asked.
3: John, did the president, in his address tonight, we know he likes to ad-lib, did he overstep the information that you provided to him in any way, shape, or form?
1: God.
4: Not that I've seen. I mean, I have to go back and compare everything, but no, I think the president stayed right where the intelligence community gave us this information, where it resides, and that is we had a glass chin. We knew our election machines are vulnerable. We didn't patch them. We knew 230 million Americans' voter data was stolen by Chinese spies. Now, think about this. When Equifax had the 147 million person breach 10 years ago, it was one of the biggest stories, one of the biggest data breaches. This is larger than that. A foreign enemy has the ability now to register American voters, and that is something that concerned the Intelligence Committee. Thousands of pages of reports that we went through. We put several hundred of them out tonight. But if all of us are worried about when our bank account gets compromised, we should be just as worried when our voter file gets compromised, because it may affect a future election.
1: Everybody gets horny over HIPAA violations. Medical privacy. But we're not worried about China hacking 220 million Americans' data? Like, if Iran hacking just 100,000 voter files was election interference, and China stealing 40 million British voter files was a national crisis, like, how can you tell me that China stealing, compromising 220 million American voters, how can you tell me that that's not the biggest election scandal in America, that it's new, and it's something we should all be talking about, Tony? And this is the best part. So, apparently this is a big story. No duh, Tony, which is why Trump had a primetime address. And he says, we can fix these corrupted election machines, and it's not difficult. What?
3: So what's the president's next move here tonight?
4: He laid out several steps. One of them is for tomorrow, the Homeland Security Secretary to begin briefing reporters at the White House on what the machine fixes are. Patches, very simple things that will fix those machines. By the way, the first people to raise concerns about the very patches we're talking about, two Democratic senators back in 2019. But these are going to get fixed now, 7 years later. The second thing is the Homeland Security Department needs to figure out what to do to make sure we can deal with this identity theft, so that when people vote, they are the person they say they are, and some foreigner hasn't monkeyed with the system. And then third, he made very clear the FBI, the CIA, the NSA, they have to go back and find out why the intelligence analysts kept this from a president, kept this from a Congress, kept this from the American people. I have found no evidence in all the documents the intelligence committee gave me that people like Senator Mark Warner knew about this. Now, if he knew about it, maybe he should have told us earlier.
1: And this is the uncomfortable moment when Tony DeCopel tries to fact check John Solomon, and it does not go well.
3: But John, you know, this the voting rolls that China has allegedly compromised, they are public rolls. That's the information.
4: They're not all. So
3: then tell me this.
4: No, they're not.
3: What could China potentially do? Because this is the headline that comes out of this tonight. 220 million compromised voter rolls. What can China potentially do

0: to your ID. It's like, oh, you're not that person. You're registered at another address. All of those things were imagined by our intelligence community. They warned about it. They called it the softest of vulnerabilities, the most severe vulnerabilities our system had. It gets hacked, and then they don't tell any of us. You know, we get informed when our bank accounts are taken. Why shouldn't we get informed when our voter records are taken?
1: Well, we're getting informed tonight.
2: Yeah, we're getting informed tonight, Tony. Thank God John Solomon's on it. Then there's Catherine Herridge. She bounces over to News Nation, and she's there for like a half hour last night, which is great. She's like, look, these newly released documents appear to corroborate the claims that intelligence officials purposefully withheld information about China's election influence operations. Purposefully, that's treason.
3: Well, I think it's a very significant announcement, not only what he said, but the fact that they are releasing these documents so that we can really fact check the claims we heard this evening. I've been digging into the documents already, and I found this November 2020 email, and it specifically states, it's a conversation among intelligence officials, it specifically states that they have, quote, deliberately massaged one of our pending PDBs, that's the president's daily brief, to avoid any direct links to the election, and that is consistent with my reporting. I understand the whistleblower complaint alleged, and I think we're now seeing it in the emails, that there was an intentional effort to suppress intelligence about China's influence operations. And this was, Katie, like a massive effort, what they call a multi-domain operation. That means trade, it means diplomacy, it means open source information, it means social media. So all the levers of power China had to influence the U.S. election.
2: And they hid it from us, and they hid it from President Trump, and they hid it from the head of the NSA. They hid it from everybody. Nobody knew. All of our guys who come in, newly elected, newly appointed. No, we didn't know. No idea. And then Catherine says this. This was a monster identity theft operation, and it goes far beyond stealing voter rolls. China may now have literal dossiers on hundreds of millions of Americans.
3: China is one of the biggest collectors of data on the planet. So if you take that 220 million voter rolls and you combine it with something called the SF-86, those are the security clearance applications that were compromised back in 2015, 22 million files. And then you combine it with all the health information that's been hacked. You can really build this kind of digital composite of an individual. And you can use that for, you know, voter registration fraud. You can use that for identity theft. And significantly, you can also use it to recruit American citizens to your efforts. So it's not just about the collection of the data around the vote. Exactly.
2: Right. Do you guys remember that story that I do at the border when Trump took over again? And they were sealing the border. And what did they find? Some Chinese national who was trying to come in with 80,000 fake driver's licenses. Brock, do you remember that? I remember this story. That was breaking news, and the media wouldn't cover it. Why would you not want to tell the American people? Because you're in on it. You're in on it. So the idea of what happened. Anonymous puts together a phenomenal video, and we're going to play it for you on the flip side of this break. Because whomever is the puppeteer behind this X account, deepfake quotes, understands the gravity of what President Trump told the American people last night about the security of our elections. Our whole system has been corrupted, and it has to be cleaned up. Next on the Wendy Bell Radio Network.

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1: Welcome back, my friends, to the Wendy Bell Radio Program. It's interesting when you look at the people who you can get information from and how they handle you and said information. President Trump talks directly to you. He created Truth Social because he got axed on X, on Twitter, on January 6th, remember? So he started his own social media company. The goal was to communicate to you. So you decide. That's what he wanted. That was the connection. You have independent media who go out and present facts. They deliver the facts to you. They offer the evidence, as in links to click, stories to read, interviews to watch, and they provide it to you. So you, not they, you decide what you think. The mainstream media doesn't do that. They tell you what to think. They omit stories that are important, i.e. last night. They over-exaggerate and hype other stories that aren't. They obfuscate facts. They lie to your face. And they use specific words so as to lead your horse to water. President Trump and his administration want you to do what's best for you. They just want you to have the facts. There's a difference. Creating the news and telling you what you might need to know. It's a difference. A big difference. And America is tired of being lied to. If you're still watching the news, I have to ask you, why? Why? Anonymous here, deepfake quotes. It's a great clip here. Our whole system has been corrupted, and the whole thing has to be cleaned up. And he's right.
2: The President of the United States has made extraordinary allegations about election security and released declassified intelligence to support them. The coming days won't require louder opinions. They'll require an honest examination of the evidence. This isn't a new conversation. A quote widely attributed to the former Soviet Union leader Joseph Stalin warns, "It's not the people who vote that count. It's the people who count the votes." If Stalin's assertion is true, then the integrity of the count matters even more. The answer is transparency. The more transparent an election is, the fewer opportunities there are for manipulation. Election integrity should never depend on who wins. It should depend on whether the process withstands scrutiny.
3: Well, I tell you what, it helps in Ohio that we got Democrats in charge of the machines. But look, I come from Chicago, so I want to be honest. It's not as if it's just Republicans who have monkeyed around with elections in the past. Sometimes Democrats have too.
1: Wow.
3: You know, whenever people are in power, they're, you know, they have this tendency to try to, you know, tilt things in their direction.
1: You think, do you? Roughly 278,000 non-citizens, at a minimum, have been found on the voter rolls. 278,000. Democrats, the deep state, the media, all the same beast, different heads. They've all tried to tell you, no, that's not what's happening. That's against the law. Don't you know that's against the law? We don't do things that are against the law. Is that why Democrats, is that why liberals are such staunch, weird followers of the rules, like the masks and the social distancing and the vaccines and drive just this way and go around the roundabout that way and there's a flag here and stop over there and all these rules, la, la, la, la. It's like they have to pretend like they're really good, rules-following people as they're simultaneously bending you over. It's exactly what's going on. Democrats fabricated ballots in Michigan to make quotas in the 2020 election. That was a huge thing. The FBI has also interviewed numerous subjects who were canvassers in Michigan. And the Democratic National Committee is one of the largest funders of one of these get-out-the-vote programs for the Democrats. And there's some information coming out about that that ought not be surprising to you, because we covered this with you. We took you in 2021 to Michigan. You guys remember the name Matt DiPerna. He ran to be the Attorney General of the state of Michigan after he uncovered with his own time, his own money, he uncovered the algorithmic switch of voter data, of election data, that allowed Michigan to be as corrupt as stones. And they gunned for him. They tossed his place of work, his law firm. They gunned for him privately, all because he was telling the truth. You know what? If he's out there listening, you were right, sir. And this, like Rudy Giuliani's Vindication Day, this is yours as well, sir. When we come back on the Wendy Bell Radio program, frantic fact checks are pretty strong indicators that Donald Trump is over the mark. And he cited a 2020 election scheme in Michigan last night. The fact checkers go to work immediately. What he said and how they tried to cover it up, next on the Wendy Bell Radio Network.

0: From the Zoom Tan Studios in Naples, go from pale to perfect in minutes. This is WGUF Marco Island, Naples.
1: News this hour from Town Hall, I'm Mary Rose. In his nationwide address Thursday evening, President Trump again called on Congress to ensure ballot integrity by passing the Save America Act. On the Salem News program this week on Capitol Hill with Tony Perkins, House Speaker Mike Johnson said that's likely to happen as early as next week, tying the legislation to a major reconciliation bill.
2: Desperate times call for desperate measures. The reason we have to get Reconciliation 3.0 done, it is the vehicle for us to deliver the Save America Act to the president's desk. It is the only way to do it, because remember, there's no way to get 60 votes for Save America in the Senate. The Democrats just simply won't go along with that, and you've only got 53 Republicans. We're going to make it a reconciliation matter, tying it to the budget with a fiscal impact that will qualify it for that process so we can pass it with 51 votes in the Senate and finally take care of this problem.
1: Former Deputy National Security Advisor Katie McFarland is weighing in on election integrity concerns.
3: Following President Trump's address on election integrity, former Deputy National Security Advisor Katie McFarland says foreign adversaries are increasingly using technology and social media to influence Americans and shape public opinion.
4: One great strength of America is our elections, right? We choose our own leaders. But it's in some ways the greatest weakness, especially in an era of social media, because they can scramble with our brains, whether it's China using TikTok to feed a certain narrative. So it's like a disinformation campaign.
3: McFarland appeared on Salem News Channel with Larry O'Connor. Willie Nelson, The White House.
1: Health experts are warning people to be wary of all that wildfire smoke moving down from Canada. They say it attacks nearly every system in the human body. Officials in Texas have implemented major changes to improve flood warnings after last year's deadly floods in Hill Country. They passed laws for better early warning systems and infrastructure improvements. More on these stories at townhall.com.
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1: The Trump administration is changing how long foreign journalists can stay and work in the U.S., replacing the current duration of status system with fixed periods.
6: The Department of Homeland Security says it's shortening visas for most foreign journalists to 240 days, down from stays of up to 5 years. Journalists from China will face even stricter limits, with visas capped at 90 days, prompting Beijing to warn of possible reciprocal countermeasures. While visas can still be extended, the change has raised concerns over press freedom. Advocates for foreign journalists say the shorter time frames will make it harder for them to live and work in the U.S. Homeland Security says the change is necessary to better vet visa holders.
1: Authorities say the largest residential fire in modern Norwegian history has destroyed over 100 homes. The fire started on Friday. Breaking news and analysis at townhall.com.
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0: America's anchor mom, fighting for America 1 hour at a time. 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
1: Far-left violence has jumped by more than 40% in just the last year alone. An all-out assault on our immigration officers, sniper attacks, explosives, armed ambushes. A transgender shooter opening fire on Catholic elementary school students as they pray, his gun marked with slogans like, "Where is your God now?" A healthcare executive executed in cold blood. Multiple assassination attempts on a sitting president. And the murder of the greatest conservative activist of a generation. This is a distinctive and unique evil. It is perpetrated by those who cannot build, who cannot create, who cannot achieve great things, and take their revenge upon the world for their own inadequacy by seeking to destroy those who can. This is what radical leftism is.
0: 3 hours of bold truth and excellence. You've just signed up for the WBR Army. Strap in.

0: radio program is live. You know, this Michigan story that the president hinted at yesterday, and I'm gonna read you the story according to Breitbart. It's very interesting. Because we caught on to this. Antrim County, if I'm not mistaken, that's what it was, Antrim County. And there was a guy there named Matt DiPerna. And he was the guy who was uncovering this weird algorithmic switch in vote counts and whatnot. And man, did they come for him. Holy cow, it's tough to be a whistleblower during a stolen election, isn't it? I want to read you this. Trump calls on FBI to investigate significant evidence of fraud in Michigan 2020 election and releases declassified files about it. No wonder they don't want you to know this on CBS, NBC, or ABC, and CNN. President Trump has called on the Department of Justice to investigate alleged voter fraud in Michigan during the 2020 election, revealing during his Thursday night address that the FBI uncovered criminal activity in a probe that was killed by the Biden administration. Really? Trump's evening speech focused heavily on election integrity, culminating in a renewed request for Congress to finally pass the Save America Act. As the president delivered his remarks, the White House dropped a series of declassified documents showing that government agencies were aware of alleged attempts to influence the results of the race between Trump and Biden. According to Trump, that set of documents proves that, quote, for many years, Americans were blatantly lied to about the security of our election infrastructure, including electronic voting machines and ballot counting systems. Why do you think Tina Peters was thrown in prison? They're vulnerable, he said, and they're easily compromised. And people within our government knew that, he said, before sharing that an intelligence assessment showed that adversaries of the United States, including at a minimum Russia, China, Iran, North Korea, as well as non-state groups, have the capability to compromise American elections. That's a huge headline. A portion of the declassified materials released by the White House revealed that the Michigan State Police uncovered fraudulent activity within a large-scale Democrat get-out-the-vote effort, and that the case was being investigated by the FBI. It is unclear who might have been prosecuted as a result. Even when significant evidence of fraud has been detected, it has been buried and covered up, Trump said. Among the disclosures tonight are FBI files detailing evidence of alleged fraud by a large-scale voter registration operation in Michigan. In 2020, Michigan State Police raided a Democrat Get Out the Vote organization, a corrupt group in Muskegon, and were so concerned by what they found. He continued, they were just so concerned they couldn't believe it, actually, that they contacted the FBI in Detroit. Now, according to the newly released files, canvassers admitted to FBI agents that they signed voter registration forms in other people's names, that they submitted fraudulent registrations for people who did not exist, and they received commission based on the number of applications that they produced in the form of monetary gift cards. Brock, what does that remind you of, those things? Where did that just happen? That'd be California. Skid Row. Isn't that what happened? We'll give you $2. I'll give you some cigarettes. I'll give you a little weed. You just have to sign all of these. Huh. It's almost like it happened in Michigan 6 years ago. In other words, it was pay, play, and cheat. Trump stated the FBI agents working on the cases believed that crimes were committed, yet the Biden Department of Justice slow walked the investigation and killed it. Huh. Tonight, I'm asking the FBI director to ensure that the matter is fully investigated and to work with the Department of Justice to prosecute those responsible for any crimes. That's weird that Sheldon Whitehouse, the senator, asked of acting Attorney General Todd Blanche, asked a very odd question during Blanche's confirmation hearing in the Senate. Asked him about Cash Patel in particular. Why would that be? Let's remember what he said, Sheldon Whitehouse.
1: How long do you intend to put up with that Kash Patel character? Are you good with his airplane jaunts? Are you confident he's not drinking on the job? Are you sure none of his travel is a pretext for vacation activities like snorkeling Olympics and visiting girlfriends? Are you sure he knows what he's doing? Do you vouch for him? Are you willing to look at whether he lied to this committee?
2: That's an extraordinarily obnoxious question, Senator, and I have full faith in Director Patel and the work that he's doing every day.
1: Great, you get to own that.
0: That was a curious line of questioning. But now that the president is, of course, asking the FBI director to look at places like in Michigan, where the Michigan State Police, by the way, first stated it was examining irregularities in voter registration forms in Muskegon in October of 2020, the Detroit News reported. So, ground zero, patient zero, maybe not, but Democrats fabricated ballots in Michigan to make their quotas in the 2020 elections. So wasn't that an odd thing for the senator to bring up about Kash Patel? Well, this is how you know President Trump is over the mark. This is how you know that they're worried about anything coming out about Michigan. It's going to come out about Pennsylvania. It's going to come out about Arizona. It's going to come out about Wisconsin and Nevada and all of it. And you know, because left-wing hack groups like the people behind democracydocket.com are frantic to fact-check what the president said. No, that's not what's going on, which means it's exactly what's going on. I want to read you what the left is saying about the president's allegations regarding election interference in 2020 in Michigan. Democracy Docket headline: Michigan election fraud cited in Trump's speech had no impact on votes. Isn't that interesting? It's sort of like how Brian Stelter tried to tell us CNN didn't cover the speech last night because we're not interested in fake news. Really? How about we decide? In a tirade, this is how Democracy Docket says, in a tirade against elections Thursday night. Did you guys get the vibe of a tirade? Or was he just telling you what they were going to be releasing online so you could go find it and read for yourself? President Donald Trump ordered FBI Director Kash Patel to reopen an investigation into long debunked anti-voting claims against a voter registration drive in Michigan in the lead up to the 2020 election. This is a big Democrat strategy. We're going to say that nothing he presented is new. We've already known about that. All of those allegations have been debunked. Nobody's saying blah, blah. Really? President Trump presented this episode as an example of the kind of large-scale voter fraud that he has railed against for years. However, the case has been known about for years, and fraudulent registrations tied to the event were voided before the 2020 election. Really? Because that's not what the president is saying. Who do you believe? In fact, authorities have said that it didn't lead to a single fraudulent vote being cast. Who said that? Who are these authorities, Democracy Docket? You've got a lot of assertions and not a lot of attribution. And, it continues, Michigan's chief election official, within minutes of Trump's speech ending, labeled the claims long debunked and baseless. Really? This is the way they do things, right? Oh, that's old news. There's no evidence. Then there is evidence. Well, there's no widespread evidence. There's no evidence at scale. Yeah, there's nobody's voting who's an illegal. Well, it's just a couple people are voting. Oh, it's 278,000 people who have been registered. Oh, it's 28,000 that we know have voted. But that's not enough illegal voting. I mean, that's not going to sway an election, is it? Well, tell me about 2020, ladies and gentlemen, because that's exactly what was going on. Democracy Docket, MSNBC, all of these outlets, they need to pre-bunk and then debunk everything this president says, which has me go back to my favorite question ever. Tell me when Donald Trump has been wrong. Tell me. What has he dropped on you on social media that ended up not being the facts? What has he said to you in document dumps that haven't ended up being connected by dots? When has he demonstrably lied to the people of this country? He doesn't. Not that I can tell. When they fact check what this president says, you know he is over the mark. And whatever he is talking about is something they desperately don't want you talking about. When we come back on the Wendy Bell Radio program, my friends, so easy to see all this, isn't it? The greatest definition of radical leftism, and you just heard it in the open to this segment, Marco Rubio, our favorite statesman, describes what's happened to the left. Next on the Wendy Bell Radio Network.

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0: program. Honestly, think about it. Does anyone in your life lie more to you than the media? Think about it. Anyone? Does anybody?
1: Well, if someone in your life lied as much as the media, they wouldn't be in your life.
0: Then why is the media even remotely relevant? Look, I am on a personal mission. I don't like people losing their jobs. I don't think that's funny. I don't think that's good. But the system has been broken. I don't know how you fix it. I'm one of the last of the old guard of television news people. I never let people know what my politics were. I didn't share my personal biases in my stories. I didn't deliver news based on a political ideology. That's unacceptable. That's now the norm. And these people on a daily basis, by what they choose to tell you and what they select to leave out, are gravely responsible for this division in our country and this rabid, weirdo, fringe left group of people who are just hateful and jealous and nasty. And Marco Rubio yesterday said something. He describes what radical leftism is. If I'm a radical MAGA person, you know, do you fear me? Oh, yeah. She's an extreme MAGA Republican. Oh, really? She wants to extremely not spend a lot of money, doesn't give a fat rip what you do with your personal decisions until you make her pay attention to it and pay for it, and she extremely loves America and wants it to be made great again. Oh, my gosh. What a filthy danger, said nobody with a brain. But these people on the left, what they do, what these Democrats, socialists, communists are doing, listen to Marco Rubio. It's a great assessment.
2: More than 80% of radical violence is now driven by far left and anarchist actors. These are not abstract statistics. Americans have seen what those numbers mean. An all-out assault on our immigration officers, sniper attacks, explosives, armed ambushes, a transgender shooter opening fire on Catholic elementary school students as they pray, his gun marked with slogans like, "Where is your God now?" A healthcare executive executed in cold blood in the streets, multiple assassination attempts on a sitting president, and the murder of the greatest conservative activist of a generation, a man who happened to also be a husband and the father of two young children, shot and killed while speaking to a crowd of students. This is a distinctive and unique evil. It has always been driven by a hatred, above all else, a hatred for civilization itself. It is a revolt of the worst against the best, a revolt of the weak and the cowardly against the strong and the good. It is perpetrated by those who cannot build, who cannot create, who cannot achieve great things, and take their revenge upon the world for their own inadequacy by seeking to destroy those who can. This is what radical leftism is. It may wear various different slogans and ideologies across place and time. They can call themselves anti-capitalist or anti-imperialist or communist or anarchist or Marxist, but the fundamental character is always the same. It's always the same. It is a poisonous resentment cloaked in the language of equality and justice and liberation, an overwhelming need to tear down what greater men have built, to wreck what is beautiful and what is right on behalf of people who are only filled with ugliness and have nothing else to offer the world. Through violence and through terror, they once again seek to impose their ugliness on all of us.
0: This is a distinctive and unique hatred, he said. A revolt of the worst against the best. A poisonous resentment cloaked in the language of inequality, or of equality, justice, and liberation. You know, those who cannot tear down, those who can build, they create, they dream, they encourage, they innovate, they lift up others, they protect. If there are two sides to the story of what is America, there is one side that is desperate to destroy what you and I love and what we have cherished as a country for 250 years. They want to rewrite the history. They want to erase the heroes. They want to exacerbate the foibles, the warts, the mistakes. They want to demonize those who are our heroes. The other side wants everyone to do well. We want safety for all, opportunity for all. We want a fair and just world. We want to be contributors of something bigger than our own identities. And if it's a war between those two sides, who do you think's going to win? When we come back on the Wendy Bell Radio Program, America's Democrat Governors Unite! Did you see the paper they all wrote and signed? It's like 51 former intelligence officers swear to us it was a Russian plant. Oh, I love this story. Next on the Wendy Bell Radio Network.

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to the Wendy Bell Radio Program. I wish that some of these people on the left, I could clue them in so that they could get some fresh materials, some new strategies, some new X's and O's and trickeration in their playbook, because everything they do has been done so many times. It's so predictable that it's hard not to pay attention to it. Like, we've been talking for so long about the left and about the things that they do and how they do them, the way they manipulate language, the words that they say, the way they say things. And you know what? Stephen Miller called out that one news babe on CNN beautifully. He's like, it's an illegal alien. It's not an undocumented migrant. It's a difference, right? And the things that they do are very purposeful, but also very identifiable. And this whole thing for, you know, when they did this during COVID, right? All these doctors, 14 former such and such doctors agree it came from the wet market, or looks like natural origins, not some crazy bat lady and Tony Fauci like doing some Frankensteinian crap in some two-bit lab in Wuhan, right? So they put out this thing. If we slap together a bunch of people who sound like they're credible and we write something and they all sign their names to it, that'll get rid of all doubt, right? And then you're like, no, now I doubt you more. It's like the, 16 Nobel Prize winning economists who said Trump's policies would fuel inflation. The 51 former Intel officials who swore with their signatures that Hunter Biden's laptop was Russian disinformation. Well, ladies and gentlemen, we've hit a new low. You ready? Here we go. DemocraticGovernors.org. I'm sure you guys are there a lot. Here's the headline. Joint statement from America's 24 Democratic governors on Trump's national address. You ready? Today, the Democrat Governors Association Chair Governor Andy Beshear, Vice Chair Governor Gretchen Whitmer, Governor Tony Evers, Bob Ferguson, Josh Green, Maura Healey, Katie Hobbs. Man, we're swinging. We're hitting 1,000, guys. We're batting 1,000. Kathy Hochul, Laura Kelly, Tina Kotek, Ned Lamont, Michelle Luan Grisham, Dan McKee, Matt Meyer, Janet Mills, Wes Moore, Gavin Newsom, Jared Polis, J.B. Pritzker, Josh Shapiro, Mikey Sherrill, Abigail Spanberger, Josh Stein, and Tim Walz. I mean, like, that's a cast right there. Who are we going to have? We're going to put a movie out. It's called Suck. Who should we be as the stars? Well, I just gave you 24 of them. This is the statement these people put out. Ready? Quote, "It's deeply alarming that President Trump continues to try to undermine free and fair elections." What? "No amount of lies and conspiracy theories can change the fact that our country's elections have repeatedly been proven to be safe and secure. These attacks are intended to intimidate and silence voters. Democrats are leading the way on actually making life better for American families by lowering costs, creating jobs, and protecting our freedoms." I mean, like, I'm sorry. Ours is a winning message, which is why he is trying to undermine democracy. The guy just put out proof that China hacked the personal data of 2 out of every 3 Americans. And this is the message the Democrat Governors Association is putting out? That the Democrats are leading the way on making life better for American families by lowering costs?
Oh my gosh, you guys, costs across the board went up 20% during Joe Biden's presidency. These are the people who brought over 20 million people and gave them welfare that you paid for. These are the people that raided FEMA so that these migrants could have five-star hotel treatment at the Roosevelt in New York City. These are the people who have created a run on housing under whom mortgage rates went through the roof. And the average age of the first-time homeowner now is 40. And the average price is over $500,000. You mean Democrats are leading the way on actually making life better for American families by lowering costs? And then they said by creating jobs. Wait a minute. Weren't you guys the ones who falsely said that there were all these jobs that were created that really weren't and had to go back and revise them down by like 818,000 one year? You're creating jobs? You sent jobs overseas, right? And they're protecting our freedoms. Unless you're the parent of a daughter who doesn't want to be spiked in the face by a dude pretending to be a chick playing volleyball. Other than that, it's all good. Democratic governors stand ready to fight back against the Trump administration and stop any and all unlawful attacks on every American's constitutional right to vote. Well, it's an easy way to solve it. Just pass the SAVE Act. Right? Voter identification, proof of citizenship. This isn't complicated. What are you fighting back against the Trump administration for? Are you fighting back against them releasing treasure troves of documents previously classified that have been unclassified so we can all see what's going on? You're fighting back against everybody learning just how corrupt and porous our election systems purposefully are. You're fighting back against the president revealing to America what exactly happened to 220 million of us that you guys covered up and your news networks decided to call no joy on, but you guys are the ones with the winning message. Got it. Stephen Miller, I don't

0: But let's not pretend for a moment that these radical leftists, these terrorists, are operating from a place of sincere political conviction. Sure, there are plenty of useful idiots that they use who may believe these discredited ideologies. The leftist is fundamentally motivated by envy, by hatred, by jealousy. The leftist looks at what is beautiful and what is good and what is natural and is filled with envy and hatred. The leftist looks at a perfect family with the perfect life and a perfect job and perfect kids that goes to church every Sunday and is filled with a feeling of inadequacy and jealousy, and they covet, and they turn those emotions ultimately into a desire to subjugate, to oppress, and to inflict pain and suffering. It's not a coincidence that when you look at these violent Antifa demonstrations, you see any photograph of those who are assembled, to be blunt, not one of the people that is demonstrating looks like a normal person. Not one looks normal. They're all deformed in some way in their appearance, in their dress, in their mannerism. Why is that? Why, if you look at two photographs and you see a normal American street, you see an Antifa protest, why do the people that are violently demonstrating, why is there not one normal-looking person among them? Every one of them, through the course of their life and their decisions, has scarred their body and their appearance in many different ways, to the point in which their outer appearance becomes a manifestation of their inner hatred. Trust your instincts. To all people and across all civilizations, you know what normal is. You know what beautiful is. You know what good is. You know that families are right. You know that children are precious and beautiful and must be protected. You know that the criminal and the junkie and the predator is a threat to normal, healthy living. This is so much deeper than issues about taxation and regulation, although they're incredibly important. It's about normal, healthy, ordered living.
1: Normal, healthy, ordered living, which perfectly describes today's good news. I need some good-

0: us to North Carolina, where a young boy, not even in kindergarten, changes his entire neighborhood by simply smiling and waving hello.
1: Not many kids crave connection more than this four-year-old named Roman. Pass by his house in Concord, North Carolina, and he will surely greet you with a wave and a hey.
2: He wakes up every day excited to say hi to somebody. Like, that's the first thing he wants to do.
1: And yet, his mom, Anna Butzloff, says for the longest time, Roman's cheeriness belied an inner loneliness. About a year ago, his parents broke up. His dad moved to Florida, and his grandparents lived out of state, too. Fortunately, all those waves, all those seeds of kindness he planted, began to bloom. Starting with Mr. Wade Foljam, who lives across the street. Wade went over to meet the kid who was always waving. They started doing stuff together. Eventually, other neighbors followed suit, stopping to talk, doing stuff, drag racing down the street. Anna says it was weird. I mean, she barely knew any of these people.
2: I didn't really know how to take it. I just saw that my son was happy.
1: Which is why she went along with it when Roman then began inviting many different neighbors to his soccer games, basketball games, and baseball games. Other neighbors came to his swimming lessons and even his preschool open house. And when it came time for his birthday party, Anna knew the only people she needed to invite were his senior citizen neighbor friends.
3: He loves having us there, and he'll run up and hug us.
4: We laugh that he has a lot of grandparents.
5: He does.
4: Because it's what he needs.
2: They've made such an impact on him. Like, they are really special people to him.
6: Big beard.
7: He's got a big beard.
1: Today, the refrigerator is blanketed with pictures of all those people he holds so dear. His mom says his inner loneliness is gone, and his love thy neighbor attitude is spreading.
8: It caught on from there, just like, hey.
4: We all started waving at each other.
5: We think

0: People, we wave at them, you know?
1: Roman has now brought together about a dozen neighbors who say they would have barely known each other if not for that little boy.
2: Look at you.
1: Who lived in a neighborhood, but needed a village.
3: Look at what this little kid has built.
4: It does. Does a world of good.
5: If the world was like this child, what an awesome, awesome place it would be.
6: I love you.
2: I love you too.
1: And to think that utopia
2: I do
1: may only be a wave away.
7: Oh. Right? You deserve that. It's been a hell of a week. Gosh, I love good news. Bad Joke Friday, it's next on the Wendy Bell Radio Network.

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1: Ladies and gentlemen, I just flew in from New York and boy, my arm's tired. I'm joking, of course. Anywho, welcome to the Comedy Club. Won't you give it up to Wendy and Brock for Bad Joke Friday?
0: Here we go. A pastor entered his donkey into a race, and it won. The pastor was so pleased with the donkey that he entered it into the race again, and it won again. The local paper read, "Pastor's ass out front." The bishop was so upset with this kind of publicity that he ordered the pastor not to enter the donkey in the race again. The pastor next day, the local headline said, in the paper rather, "Bishop scratches pastor's ass." This is too much for the bishop. So he ordered the pastor to get rid of the donkey. The pastor decided to give it to a nun in a nearby convent. The next day, hearing of the news, posted the following headline in the paper, "Nun has best ass in town." The bishop fainted. He informed the nun that she would have to get rid of the donkey, so she sold it to a farm for $10. The next day, the paper read, "Nun sells ass for $10. This was too much for the bishop, so he ordered the nun to buy back the donkey and lead it to the plains where it could run wild. The next day, the headlines read, "Nun announces her ass is wild and free." The bishop was buried the next day.
2: Let's stick with the nun joke. Okay. I had one of my friends from the cigar shop send this to me.
0: Okay, yeah.
2: A nun gets into a taxi. She notices the driver is staring at her. Nun says, "Is something wrong, my son?" Driver says, "I've always had a fantasy of being kissed by a nun." Nun agrees, but only if he is single and Catholic. He says he is. She gives him a long, passionate kiss. The driver starts crying. Nun says, "Why are you crying?" Driver says, "I lied. I'm married and I'm Jewish." Nun says, "That's okay. My name is Kevin and I'm on the way to a costume party." Man, the nun joke.
0: That's terrible. Did you hear the one about the guy who ate a frog? He's probably going to croak.
2: Oh, God. I saw a fat woman at the bus stop today. I asked her when she was due.
0: Oh.
2: She said, "I'm not pregnant, you jerk." I said, "I meant to bust you, tub of lard."
0: Why did the spider go to school?
2: Oh.
0: Wanted to be a web designer.
2: Oh.
0: I know.
2: Do humans eat more bananas than monkeys?
0: Hmm?
2: Yes, most of our grocery stores don't even sell monkeys.
0: Oh, gosh.
2: Your
0: delivery was terrible. A robber held up a well-dressed man, pointing his gun and yelling, "Give me all your money!" The man replied, "Don't you know who I am? I'm a U.S. congressman." And the robber retorted, "In that case, give me all my money." Bingo. You knew that was coming.
2: My family just learned that Grandpa had an addiction to Viagra. No one's taking it harder than Grandma.
0: So wrong.
2: It's so wrong, but it's so funny.
0: What did Spartacus say after the lion ate his wife? Nothing. He was gladiator.
2: Oh, gosh.
0: I know.
2: A man walks into a bank, yells, "This is a stick up, everyone down on the floor," and fires a couple warning shots into the ceiling. In the process, his bandana drops down. The robber goes to the man closest to him and says, "Did you see my face?" The man replies, "Yes, I did." Bang! Robber shoots him dead. He goes to the next man and asks, "Did you see my face?" The man says, "Yes, I did." Bang! The robber shoots him dead. The robber moves to the next man and asks the same question. The man replies, "No, I didn't. But my wife did."
0: My girlfriend dated a clown before me. I've got some big shoes to fill.
2: A pirate walks into the bar with a paper towel in his head. Bartender asks, "What's with the paper towel?" Pirate says, "Erg, I've got the bounty on my head."
0: Oh, gosh.
2: I didn't write it.
0: I've been to the gym. I haven't been to the gym in so long that I've gone back to calling it James.
2: That's a good one.
0: Why does it cost money to put air in your tires at a gas station now? Inflation. Bad. You have one short one
2: No?
0: Guys, what a week. Thank you for being part of the Wendy Bell Radio program. Thank you for 8.4 million podcast downloads. Thank you. I love you guys. Be safe. Peace.

0: From the Zoom Tan Studios in Naples, go from pale to perfect in minutes. This is WGUF Marco Island, Naples.
1: News this hour from Town Hall. I'm Mary Rose. The U.S. military is reporting the first U.S. troop deaths from direct Iranian fire since the war's early days. Two were killed and one is missing after an attack on a base in Jordan on Friday. Iran's supreme leader warns of unforgettable lessons if the U.S. continues its attacks, and Tehran says it has suspended its commitments to the interim deal signed with the U.S. And the battle is intensifying over the Strait of Hormuz.
2: Video from U.S. Central Command showing the launching of strikes and warplanes taking off, aimed at infrastructure and military targets in Iran. U.S. Central Command saying they were the seventh straight night of strikes. The most significant damage was in Kuwait, where sirens sounded. Kuwaiti authorities say Iran struck a water desalination plant and an oil facility, injuring several people. Iraq says it shot down attack drones, and Jordan's state-run Petra News Agency says the kingdom's air defense system downed Iranian missiles. I'm Donna Water.
1: The World Cup final is about to get a helping hand from a big weather system.
3: Meteorologists say smoke from the Canadian wildfires that has engulfed the northeast in haze is expected to mostly clear from the New Jersey area just in time for the World Cup final on Sunday, thanks to thunderstorms passing through the area. Warnings of unhealthy air quality remain in effect across a wide swath of the United States. Rain and thunder boomed at MetLife Stadium, where the final is taking place. The storm front will largely move the smoke out of the northeast for the final between Spain and Argentina. I'm Lisa Dwyer.
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1: It's two steps forward, one step back for SpaceX.
5: The company's next Starship test flight is on hold until at least next week, after the latest launch was scrubbed at the last minute. The mega rocket was preparing to blast off from Texas when some of its engines failed to ignite. And without all 33 engines firing, the automatic launch system halted everything amid billowing clouds of smoke and vapor. SpaceX CEO Elon Musk says two engines will be replaced with another launch attempt, most likely early next week. Rich Thomason reporting.
1: An elementary school bus carrying pupils back from an educational tour to a scenic waterfall in Uganda veered off the road and overturned, killing at least 20 children and one adult. Police on Friday said the crash killed at least 20 children. A Scottish runner has set a new world record at a Diamond League meet in London on Saturday. Breaking news and analysis.
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14: We're radio stations across the land, along with Sam and Polo. It is the Joe Pags Show. Thanks a lot for stopping by. The president walked out and did it last night. Said, I've got the proof. We've got this from the CIA, the FBI, from other intel agencies in other countries. We've got that China did this and Venezuela did that and so on and so forth. And immediately people said, well, who ran to the intelligence agencies when this happened? That was maybe the dumbest response. By the way, it's Free Speech Friday. Whatever's on your mind, fair game. If I know something about it, we'll talk about it. If not, we'll move on. It is 833-JOE-PAGS, 833-563-7247, joepags.com. Scroll down, click on contact. Love to hear from you. A lot of busy phone lines this week. If you couldn't get through, maybe an opportunity today to jump in there and get through. As predicted, some of the early dumb responses from the left, and NBC and ABC did not run it, CNN did not run it. They should have. It's the story of the century. But some of the early responses are, not he's lying. I mean, a couple of people said he's lying, which is dumb. It's from the CIA, the FBI, the DNI. It's all on whitehouse.gov now. You can sift through it yourselves. And if you've got a problem with the evidence presented that there was major hijinks and major interference in our election in 2020 and other elections too, you got to go question the facts that are given by the what was called the deep state during Trump's first term. But these are the intel agencies, the IC, the intel community. You better bring some pretty good evidence that what they said was wrong, or else you're going to look really stupid. So a couple of people said he's lying, which is dumb. That just rolls off your back. But one guy said something to me last night after President Trump walked to the podium and he gave the evidence and he said the proof is all on the website. Go check it out. One guy said, well, who was looking over and overseeing the intel agencies back then? Sam, the allegation from this idiot on X was that President Trump was running the CIA, the FBI, the DOJ, and all that, and he's the one that allowed them to interfere to make him lose the election? That's what the guy wants me to believe.
15: Wow. Why would he do a whole speech on the exact opposite information then?
14: Here's my speech, and this all happened because I let it happen. What? You think Trump allowed for interference from China and Venezuela and Iran, and you think he allowed that so that he could lose and complain about losing? Now, he also said something last night that really jumped out. By the way, we got the quintessential interview today on this program with Gary Bernson. Gary is a guy who's a former special operations guy in the CIA. He's a whistleblower who blew the whistle about the election machines, about Venezuela, about China, about Italy is involved too. For some reason, my people are involved. He's the guy that gave the evidence to a guy named Ralph Pizzullo, who wrote the book called Stolen Elections. You got to go get this book, Stolen Elections, where they lay out all the evidence. And I basically say to him, Gary, is this evidence that President Trump brought us last night from you? The answer is yes. But I also asked him, you know, President Trump says he now has proof. Does he? You got to make sure you stick around. This is so good. I'm going to give you both parts. Part one is going to be in hour two. Part two is going to be in hour three. The entire thing is up on YouTube right now, joepags.com/YouTube in one fell swoop. You got some lunatic in your circle, family, friends, whatever, that just don't want to believe anything Trump says. Don't let him listen to Trump. Tell him to listen to Gary Bernstein, who doesn't have a dog in the race other than he's a former special operations guy in the CIA, and he's been talking about this for years now. Finally, it looks like people are paying attention. So I'm going to give you, listen, if you didn't watch last night or you didn't care to watch last night, if you like what I do, if you listen every day because of what I throw down, I'm going to give you a lot of what the president said last night, and we'll break it down. We'll talk about it at length because this is, I believe, the story of this century so far. I mean, you got outside actors literally changing the outcomes of elections in the United States. If you got a country, China, that somehow got 220 million voter registration and voter rolls from this country, I think that you should pay attention to that. Call me crazy, but I do.
16: For many years, I've called for bold, swift, and decisive action to protect the integrity of America's elections. Every American deserves to know that when they cast their vote, that vote will be counted accurately in a system, and that is to make that system secure, one where cheating and interference are not just difficult, but virtually impossible. Unfortunately, the system we have today falls catastrophically short of that standard. Tonight, I'm announcing the immediate declassification and release of critical intelligence, revealing shocking vulnerabilities in our election infrastructure.
14: Now, this isn't Trump saying the election was stolen. This isn't Trump saying I got screwed. This is Trump saying I, as the president, have the ability to release this classified information so that you see what really happened in this election. Again, I think it's done very well. I'm not going to argue against what Polo said, and Sam said some stuff yesterday. Maybe you bring an FBI or a CIA person up there with you because, again, a lot of people watch this. He's lying. But he's actually giving intel information that he didn't gather. The intel agencies did. But this is really important.
16: This evidence shows that the election system we have dangerously exposes and really exposes like levels never thought possible to hacking, exploitation, and foreign interference. Just as disturbingly, this vital information has for many years been covered up and hidden from you. The American people, our beautiful, our great American people, but that all changes right now. The documents we will release starting tonight have been gathered by the White House Government Transparency Task Force, a great group of people, along with the staff of the President's Intelligence Advisory Board, supported by our top intelligence agency chiefs, who have all personally reviewed the findings. We are presenting this evening and fully confirmed their authenticity. You can see these documents for yourself at whitehouse.gov. That's whitehouse.gov. Go check it out.
14: It's all there. He's right. Go check it out. Those of us who like the guy, glad that he's the president, believe that there was a problem with 2020. Remember, and this isn't about me, but it's important to not forget this. I was squelched by X. You couldn't say anything about the 2020 election. I got two strikes on my account on YouTube in 2020 because I dared interview Rudy Giuliani, who was sitting down with people who were in the state legislature in Michigan and other witnesses that say they saw really bad things happening. I got a strike that I was spreading false information when it turns out I was right. Rudy was right. The president was right the entire time. I also got a strike because I dared, on Facebook stopped my growth, period, because I dared interview Rudy Giuliani and Mike Lindell. Mike Lindell, who, by the way, is running for governor of Minnesota now, the MyPillow guy. Because he said, what did Mike Lindell say? Do you remember what he said, Sam, when I interviewed him in 20?
15: No, I don't remember.
14: China interfered in our election. That's wow. What he said.
15: Mm-hmm. Yep.
14: And when he got Lindell TV and he put up the actual evidence he said showed that, everybody called him nuts. Everybody called him nuts. And he's going to be sued and everything else. I think that all these election machine companies have now dropped their suits. So, I mean, the president walks out last night and basically says what I've been saying, what Lindell's been saying, what Giuliani's been saying for 6 years now. And now, according to him, there's verifiable proof. Don't believe him? Go to whitehouse.gov. Go download the documents.
16: First, they show that over a period of years, starting during the 2020 election cycle, the People's Republic of China carried out what is believed to be the largest compromise of election data in history, resulting in China's illicit acquisition of 220 million U.S. voter files.
14: Can you imagine 220 million? I don't think there are 220 million voter files or registered voters in the United States. Sam, look it up. The question is very simple for Grok or whoever you're going to use. How many Americans are registered to vote? I mean, that have to be living Americans, not people who are here illegally. Those are not Americans. Those are here even legally and permanent resident. They're not Americans. How many Americans are registered to vote in this country? Does it say?
15: It says quickly on Statista.com, in 2024, there were 173.8 million people registered to vote in the United States.
14: Strictly speaking, is 175 million less than 220 million?
15: Yes.
14: I mean, I wasn't trying to give you a trick question. China somehow has 220 million voter registrations that they stole from us. That's got to mean a lot of people who died, a lot of people who are registered and shouldn't have been, because again, that's 40 million more than we even have available.
16: First, they show that over a period of years, starting during the 2020 election cycle, the People's Republic of China carried out what is believed to be the largest compromise of election data in history, resulting in China's illicit acquisition of 220 million U.S. voter files. That information includes names, addresses, phone numbers, political party preferences, and other sensitive data that would be needed to register to vote and engage in other nefarious activities, which is exactly what was happening. This data loss presents an unprecedented election security nightmare. The intelligence even shows that China has signed a data exploitation unit specifically to this new project.
14: I mean, it's all right there. What's the question? I don't like him. What's the question? Don't like his face. What's the question? How he wears a suit. But what's the question? He was really mean to E. Jean Carroll. I mean, Stormy Daniels. Now, if there's election fraud in this country, and if China has 220 million voter registrations, and we only have 180 million registered, maybe, just maybe, if you put two and two together, which is always four, by the way, don't start. Put two and two together, you're going to get that. How the hell did Joe Biden get 81 million votes in 2020? When Barack Obama never got anywhere close to that. 10 or 15 million votes than Barack Obama, one of the most popular vote getters in our history. Somehow Joe Biden beat him by leaps and bounds. That's crazy. And now we're starting to see how that can happen. If you've got more voter registrations than you have voters, something like that could happen. I hope to have time for some phone calls on this, because I know many of you have got questions, many of you have got comments on this. 833-JOE-PAGS, 833-563-7247, joepags.com. We're going to do a deep dive, though, on what he had to say last night. Again, Gary Burchin brings it like it's been brought in. Bottom of hour number two, bottom of hour number three, we'll bring you the entire thing. Make sure you stick around. 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
14: That's actually very funny, Polo. Tell the people what you said in the group chat during the break. It's actually pretty funny.
31: Oh, Bob. I said, it sounds like China knows how to register voters better than the Republicans do. Maybe they should take some notes.
14: I mean, without a doubt. Without a doubt, Republicans should maybe, before they go nuts and accuse even more, hey, China, fill us in. How'd you do that? It's not a bad idea. If you're just joining us now, we're breaking down the speech from President Trump last night. It's one of the most consequential speeches, not because he's giving it, but because he talked about having actual proof, actual evidence from intel agencies, not from him, not from his family, not from his lawyers, from intel agencies saying this is what happened. And what Polo's alluding to, it was very funny during the break, 220 million voter registrations were acquired by China. So that means a lot of dead people they acquired as well, because a lot of people who were registered to vote aren't alive anymore. So they're not voting anymore. As Sam reported, it's about 180 million that are registered now, but they had 220 million. That's 40 million extra votes that you can play with that can affect the outcome of an election. And again, President not only implicated China, also implicated Venezuela, where the machines were actually made. You hear names like Smartmatic and Dominion and all this stuff. You're going to want to watch or listen to my interview with Gary Burnson, bottom of next hour, bottom of hour number three as well, where he breaks a lot of this down. Here's more from the president.
16: Compounding the travesty, the second set of documents we are releasing reveals that members of the deep state, very, very famous group of people, in many cases, in our intelligence agency work to actively suppress and downplay information about the extent of China's sinister election meddling, covering it up from both the president and the American people like nobody thought was possible. U.S. spy agencies began learning about the compromise of voter registration files in 2020 when they discovered that tens of millions of voter data, think of that, tens of millions of voters' data in 18 states have been bought, stolen, or hacked by China. Yet those responsible for sounding the alarm instead kept the information secret and hidden. They did not disclose to me as president or to anyone else, and to the best of our knowledge, they did not inform Congress. In fact, all they kept saying is, this is the most secure election in the history of our country, a standard, very pat line that was divvied out to say. The cover-up of this colossal security breach is even more disturbing in light of the additional information showing that China engaged in other election-related activities to undermine my first administration and our 2020 campaign. They did not want, and they just didn't want it. They fought like hell not to have it, Donald Trump, to win, and for good reason. As the documents we are releasing show, CIA reporting explicitly stated, and I quote, in mid-2018, the Chinese Communist Party's policy was to leverage all domestic and foreign elements that were opposed to the U.S. president in an effort to reduce the U.S. president's votes and make him resign or prevent his reelection.
14: I mean, this was stunning when I heard this last night. They wanted to force him to resign or make sure he didn't get reelected. Obviously, he didn't resign. And then he didn't get reelected if we believe the votes. So, I mean, can you imagine? First of all, they were hiding intelligence from the president. The president gets, any president gets a daily intelligence brief. They were leaving stuff out on purpose. They were omitting stuff on purpose. They were lying on the information that was in this brief on purpose, according to President Trump and the documents that he presented on WhiteHouse.gov. Can you imagine? I mean, that's actually sinister. It just is.
16: Isn't that nice? Also, in mid-2018, China was working to influence the results of the U.S. midterm elections and later the results of the 2020 presidential election itself. Separately, in mid-2019, the Chinese government's strategy against the United States was focused on undermining domestic confidence in the U.S. president. They wanted to just make you sound like your president wasn't so hot, when actually your president has done a great job, and they did everything possible to do exactly that. Going on, this document says, and this is by the CIA, the strategy included efforts to use Chinese contacts with big U.S. companies to influence U.S. business leaders to turn against the president of the United States of America.
14: Can you imagine get U.S. business leaders to turn against the President of the United States of America, China was funding and financing all of it. There's a lot more to get to, and I'm going to get to it because I think that it's important that we break down exactly what we saw, what we heard, what is available on the website. And again, next hour, about an hour from now, we'll start the interview with Gary Burnson, former CIA special operator. He's a guy that blew the whistle on what he found out about our elections, the involvement of Venezuela, the involvement of Iran, the involvement of Italy, the involvement of Canada even. When it comes to Dominion, we're going to talk about all that and then some. Your calls as well, 833-JOE-PAGS, 833-563-7247, JoePags.com. 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Watch it on your television. The entire interview is 36 minutes with Gary Burnson. Keep it here.
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0: 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Scroll down, click on contact. Again, you can check out the entire Gary Burnson interview. This is a former CIA guy who actually flagged all of this stuff years ago, and he actually had to leave the country because he feared for his life and his family's life because he was uncovering what these people didn't want uncovered. Go check that out. Or if you're in the car, if you're listening to the radio, making dinner, whatever you're doing, keep the radio on. Next hour and the hour after that, we will have both parts of this interview with Gary Burnson. Don't miss it. Before we hit the break, I was giving you the President Trump soundbite from last night. It was a long one, about 6 minutes long. We're already halfway through, so let me try to cue it back up, and I don't want to start it from the beginning again. We'll take it to about where we were when we stopped. The president's outlining exactly how the intelligence agencies and everybody else involved were duping everybody, and how China was involved, and how they were lying to him and omitting stuff from the daily briefing.
1: To turn against the president of the United States of America, the Chinese government sought to identify U.S. journalists who had reported negatively on the U.S. president and pay them large sums of money to write more negative articles about him.
0: Can you believe what I just heard? You know what I mean? Sam, when you heard this last night, were you like, what?
2: Right.
0: Because you know Dad has done journalism for a living. I don't know if anybody's ever heard, but I won a bunch of awards. But I was a TV news anchor, a reporter, and I really know how to do journalism. I can't even tell you how fast I would do a story on some loser trying to pay me for a good story. I mean, honestly, it doesn't make any sense. People, they say, I'm a journalist. I'm going to give you the real news, just keeping a journal, going to give you the straight skinny. And the president says there's proof that some of them were being sought out and paid off by China to write even more bad stories about Trump. Come on, dude.
1: As many as they could, and they didn't care what they said. The Chinese government wanted U.S. president to lose the next election, and the reason they wanted me to lose is because they knew I was wise to them, charged them billions and billions of dollars worth of tariffs, and built the strongest military anywhere in the world. We have the strongest military anywhere in the world.
0: I want you to consider exactly what this is about. You had Obama on down in the ridiculous meeting that was uncovered by the DNI, the former DNI, Tulsi Gabbard, that he actually convened a meeting of his IC, his intel community, told them there was no interference, and then got together again and said, all right, here's the narrative. There was interference. Russia tried to interfere. Then you had the whole Russia hoax. The entire time, according to what was uncovered by Trump, the entire time, China was trying to get Trump to resign or to not win re-election and was using the intel communities here, was using the journalists here, the so-called journalists here. And the narrative was Russia, Russia, Russia. I mean, it's so sinister and so nefarious and so deep. It makes my face hurt. Look at my face. I'm in pain over here.
1: These are exact quotes from the CIA reporting. The name of the person doing the quote is now under review. But it gets even worse. Raw intelligence obtained by the FBI in 2020, yet buried by rogue bureaucrats, stated that China's activities even included an attempt to manufacture illegal ballots for Joe Biden. Documents show that during this period, dozens of significant CIA and NSA reports about China's election targeting were kept out of the presidential briefing. These were briefings I would get almost every day. Everything was kept out that was of importance. One email among intelligence analysts admitted that they had, quote, deliberately massaged the presidential daily briefing to withhold information regarding Chinese activities related to the election.
0: I mean, can you imagine? So the election happens. President Trump, still the president until January 20th, January 20th, and they had information that showed China was interfering, and they decided to, quote-unquote, massage the daily briefing so that he wouldn't know about it. They kept it from their boss. They kept it from the guy who may have actually won the election, and they thought that that was good somehow? Wow.
1: Another official inside the FBI wrote that she was running, quote, a shadow government, unquote, to keep intelligence about China's election meddling from becoming known and to keep it away from the honorable press. other officials who witnessed such efforts perceived the motivations to be blatantly political. Recently, we found significant numbers of burn bags in formation, and this is a group of bags that were used to destroy information.
0: I mean, this is the stuff a movie is made out of, burn bags. Now, Kash Patel, the FBI director, did talk about how he found some secret room and a bunch of burn bags that had information in them that had to be burned and completely wiped out, and somebody forgot to do it, or they left it there on purpose.
1: Given by President Barack Hussein Obama to be burned. It was supposed to be burned. These bags were supposed to be at a different level by different people, incinerated and checked, but it never happened. Maybe we got lucky. We believe this was not done on purpose, but rather through gross incompetence of the people that were supposed to burn the bags. But the findings are stunning. Today, I'm asking the Office of the Director of National Intelligence, the Department of Justice, the FBI, and the CIA to investigate how and why such crucial information was hidden, to fire those involved in the cover-up, and to file criminal charges, if appropriate, against these people.
0: Yes, yes, and yes again. Listen, the proof now is there. The proof is on WhiteHouse.gov. It's from the intel agencies. If somebody wants to say it's not real or he's lying or whatever, the proof is there. This isn't him just saying something in a rally. This isn't him just saying something in an interview. This isn't him claiming one thing when there might be information that something else is really going on. This is the intel agencies that have given proof, the emails, the contacts, the actual evidence about China and about Venezuela and so on. It's above reproach because it's not from him. It's from the intel agencies. He's not an intelligence officer. He didn't do the investigation himself. This stuff is available for anybody to go and scrutinize right now on the website. And if you're complaining about this and saying that he's lying or whatever, and you haven't gone to the website, you're all wet. You've got nothing to say. But this is unbelievable. Paid off journalists. You've got people that were sending out fake memorandums to him every day instead of giving him the truth about what really happened. You've got people, you know, misconstruing or purposely construing this stuff about Russia just to keep people off the beaten path. It doesn't make any sense. You got burn bags hidden in different intel rooms that nobody knew about that should have been incinerated, but they weren't. Inside the burn bags that were ordered by Barack Obama, it has all this information about the election, about the midterms, about everything else. This is a movie in the making. And if Hollywood didn't hate Trump so much, they'd probably make it. You tell me why, again, NBC, ABC, CNN didn't run this last night? It's stupid. Then there's this.
1: Yet concealing China's meddling was only the beginning. The third set of documents we are releasing proves that for many years, Americans were blatantly lied to about the security of our election infrastructure, including electronic voting machines and ballot counting systems, dishonest almost all. They're vulnerable and they're easily compromised, and people within our government knew that. Tonight, we're publishing a series of previously classified U.S. intelligence community assessments and other reports proving that our government has long known these machines are extremely exposed to attack. As

0: anybody on planet Earth, you should care about this, because the leader of the free world, the United States of America, doesn't have fair and free elections? I mean...
1: By supposedly great patriots of our country, the document goes on to further state that, quote, we assess that centralized election-related data repositories, such as voter registration databases, poll books, and other official election websites, are most vulnerable to exploitation, and adversaries could use this access to these systems to disrupt election processes within the United States of America. Tonight, we're releasing all of those findings, and spanning from January 2020 to June 2026. This is a cyber threat aimed at the very heart of our democracy. Many people have questioned whether it could actually be possible to electronically manipulate vote totals or change election results on these terrible machines. Today, we are releasing documents that show the CIA obtained reporting of a specific plot to do a big number in favor of the corrupt Maduro regime in Venezuela. And that's exactly what happened, conspiring to digitally rig their own country's elections in 2020, and that's what they did. This reporting included precise details about methods to regime develop to digitally alter vote totals in ways that could not be detected even with an audit, no matter how deep they went. This intelligence underscores why we must take urgent action to ensure that our own system can never, ever be hacked or compromised like it was in the past.
0: I mean, it's crazy. But then again, think about it. It's not. It's crazy. This is like from a movie. This is like a spy novel. But it's not. If you think about it, every country around the world envies us. Every country around the world doesn't like how strong we are, how powerful we are, how free we are. Every country around the world doesn't want a leader like Trump who's going to say, America first, we're going to take care of our own, we're going to charge you more, we're not going to play your globalist game. And they have skin in the game to get rid of that leader. Then you had, just look at what you had with Biden for 4 years. All jokes aside, the guy wasn't there. Cognitively, he wasn't there. There's some sort of an age-related dementia thing that Ronnie, what's Ronnie's last name? We haven't had him on in a while. The doc.
2: Jackson.
0: Exactly right. Ronnie Jackson, who was the presidential doctor, was not the presidential doctor for Biden, but when he came on here, see, this is why I keep following Sam around. What, I just forget names. I'm having a Biden moment.
3: Is it wrong, though, when we did that, I wanted to say he?
0: No.
3: Wow.
0: What is the he?
3: Michael Jackson.
0: Are you serious? Just because his last name is Jackson?
3: Yes.
0: Oh, you mean instead of saying Jack, you would have said he and I would have known.
3: Maybe.
0: Gotcha. But what Ronnie Jackson said on this program, way ahead of a lot of other people, was it's age-related dementia, in his opinion, in his medical opinion. So, of course, you want somebody who's a shell, who's surrounded by globalist idiots that want to absolutely make the United States of America less than what it is, just an also-ran, not exceptional at all. They all benefited from it. So as much as this is a spy novel, as much as this is stunning and surprising, it's really not. If you think about it, if you were China or Russia or Venezuela or fill in the blank, you would also have wanted to take the United States of America down. So we should have been well-informed. The president should have been well-informed. The president and everybody around him, I'm talking about President Trump the first time, should have been on their game, on their toes. Of course they're trying to do this. Now, the president was saying it. It was rigged. The president was saying he was cheated. But because he's him, as Polo alluded to yesterday, actually quite well, nobody wanted to believe him. Well, we believed him, those who support him. Those who didn't believe him. And then you have idiots lining up to say, the freest, fairest election we've ever had. What are you talking about? No, it's not. You actually sound stupid saying it. And then when you say, well, where's your proof? They didn't have any. Well, now we do have proof that what Trump has been saying, and Giuliani's been saying, and Lindell's been saying, and I've been saying, now we have proof. And look, you want to bring it and say it's not proof, you better have gone to the website and checked it out. You better listen to every word he said last night. You better bring something that would somehow say this is not

0: the truth. If you can contradict President Trump from last night, I'll hear you. 833-JOE-PAGS, 833-563-7247, joepags.com. 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You take the time to make sure that device that your child is on is protected going into the new school year? 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We're back after this.
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0: Breath of exactly what the president had to say last night. I thought it was a great speech. It was filled with evidence, name-calling, CIA, FBI, China, Venezuela, Iran. He didn't say, well, we think that maybe we have proof that this stuff happened. Don't believe me? It's over on the website. Go check it out. We talked about it during the break. Yes, I think he had to clear his throat during the speech. So he just, what he was doing, he just get louder. And then it moved it out of the way. Whatever the hell was going on. One more soundbite from the president from last night. I appreciate those of you calling in, but I had to make sure that we set the scene. We should have time for calls next hour as well. 833-JOE-PAGS, 833-563-7247, joepags.com.
10: In a rare move, NBC and ABC Fake News have both said that they would not cover this speech. They knew what it was about because of the fact that they don't like the topic, because they know how corrupt our system is, and they don't want to reveal it.
0: It was interesting when he went here on this one, to be honest with you. It was interesting to me because when he says that, he says they know what it was about. Then you ask yourself the question, does he or did they? The answer is yes. Now, when I was in that kind of media, the news side of media, we would get the heads up. We would get information. The mayor's going to speak tonight. And sometimes, and I thought this was really dumb, sometimes we would get the speech early. I'm like, why are you giving me the speech? Why don't you just let me go and cover it? I mean, wouldn't that make better sense? I don't need to have you give me the speech so I can put my entire report together before I even see it. I would rather see it, report on it, and keep a journal of what it was. But believe me when I say, because there were all sorts of, you know, before the speech articles, they knew exactly what was going to be in there. And they made a conscious decision to not run this because, again, forget that it's Trump. If there was election fraud and election meddling and election stealing in this country, every so-called news organization should be covering that. I'm glad that he called them out here.
10: Others in the media are part of a plot. They want to continue this fraud for whatever reason. They want to keep it going. They want to protect the radical left. They can't have a great country, and that's true. You can't have a great country without free and fair elections.
0: He's right. Much more to come next hour, including Gary Bernson. Keep it here.
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14: Breaking news this hour from Town Hall. I'm Mary Rose. The U.S. military says it has launched new airstrikes against Iran to swiftly punish the country's Revolutionary Guard for an attack in Jordan that killed two American service members, left one more missing and four requiring hospitalization. U.S. Central Command said Saturday the strikes were designed to further degrade Iran's ability to restrict the traffic of oil tankers through the Strait of Hormuz. More from Bob Agnew.
15: Two U.S. service members were killed, one still missing after an attack on a base in Jordan. Iran's supreme leader warns of what he calls unforgettable lessons if the U.S. continues its attacks, and Tehran says it has suspended its commitment to the interim deal signed with the U.S. The intensifying exchange of fire in recent days has hit infrastructure and affected civilians in some cases. The U.S. and Iran have blown past their red lines as they lurch back toward all-out war, and the conflict over the Strait of Hormuz is again impacting global oil prices. Bob Agner reporting.
14: Homeland Security officials say election security remains a top priority for the Trump administration.
16: Homeland Security Secretary Mark Wayne Mullen says the administration will aggressively pursue voter fraud cases following President Trump's address to the nation. During the speech, the president cited DHS findings showing more than 270,000 non-citizens are registered on voter rolls and raised concerns about vulnerabilities in electronic voting and ballot counting systems. The administration says those vulnerabilities pose a major cyber threat and an election security nightmare. Willie Nelson, The White House.
14: Hazardous wildfire smoke is impacting over a dozen states. Air quality alerts span from the upper Midwest and Great Lakes to New England and south through the Northeast and Mid-Atlantic. Over 900 wildfires are burning across Canada, sending smoke into the Northeast and Mid-Atlantic. More at townhall.com.
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18: Downpours dumped more than 2 feet of rain across parts of South and Central Texas over the past week, swelling rivers, cutting off communities, and washing out roads. In Uvalde, Texas, where a section of bridge collapsed due to flooding on the Nueces River, Governor Greg Abbott thanked responders who rushed to rescue hundreds of people trapped by high waters.
19: The state is going to work with local officials to expedite things like debris removal and to accelerate the rebuilding process.
18: As the water recedes, residents like Sandra Gomez are returning to a messy cleanup.
20: Mud is all throughout the house.
18: I'm Jennifer King.
14: Sunday's World Cup final is adopting an American sports tradition. FIFA says this year's winners will receive championship rings for the first time. The rings will feature an engraving of the World Cup trophy on one side, with the other being customized to reflect the identity of the winning team. The rings will be in addition to the traditional gold medals. Breaking news, Town Hall.
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1: Great radio stations across the land, along with Sam and Polo. It is the Joe Pags Show. Thanks. Appreciate you stopping by. Wrote down the speech by President Trump last night in the first hour. And again, if you're against what he had to say, you can't say why you're against it, then you're just somebody who's hating. It sounds weird, and you might not believe me, but it's true. And I think those who know me, those who have seen my work and have followed my work for a long time, they know this is true. I really do go into every situation with an open mind. Joe Biden got something right, I would say so. And inherently, I didn't like him because I didn't vote for him. I knew what his policies were, I knew how racist he was, I knew what a womanizer he was, whatever. But going in, if he made a good decision as president, I would have said so. And Obama did make three decisions that I agreed with during his 8 years. I disagreed with most everything else because I took every single situation as it came to me. Ignore the person who's in the office and pay attention to the fact that there is now evidence, he says, and it's on the WhiteHouse.gov website, that there's been all sorts of voter interference from China, from Iran, from Italy helped out somehow for some reason, Venezuela, and so on. So don't bring it today that, oh, I don't like him, he's a liar, and he's stupid, or he's a P-file, or whatever. I don't want to hear all that. What I want to hear is, are you open-minded enough, as somebody who might not have voted for him, to realize that what he's saying, he's got a lot of backing to it. A lot of evidence here. Gary Bernstein at the bottom of the hour, he's a former CIA senior operator. He's a guy who blew the whistle, put his life at risk to tell the truth about these voting machines, about Venezuela, about Iran, about China, about exactly what's going on. And I ask him right up front, did the president show real proof last night? And he gives the answer. Hey, here's a guy who's non-political. He's just a CIA guy who, I mean, he trained a lot of people in Afghanistan. This is a guy who just loves the country and wants the truth to be out there. Mark Wayne Mullen is the DHS secretary. He was asked about this today as well, the day after President Trump made the announcement. Because keep in mind, DHS has a lot to do with our security in this country, including with elections.
2: We know that Iran hacked our state voter files and attempted to compromise, is the best word I can use, our systems where military members used to vote. So we're working with Secretary Hegseth and the DOW to safeguard those systems and protect our military voters.
1: I mean, this is something that wasn't necessarily talked about last night. So we know that Iran hacked our voting system to try to affect the vote of our military members. That's another tangent here, another part of the spider's web that just extends so far. When it comes to what was released last night, which continues to be released today.
2: What's frustrating again in this is that the Biden administration knew this. And our intel community knew this. And not only did they withhold it from President Trump in his first term, but they withheld it, it looks like, President Biden in his term.
1: I just want to make sure that I understand it's 2026. Why does he sound like he's speaking in a church? I mean, you know what I mean? Polo, anything
3: so bad.
1: Could you have made that audio better, Polo, you think? I mean,
4: I would hope so. I mean,
1: he's the director of the DHS, he's secretary of the DHS, and he's into a microphone. They couldn't make sure the audio sounded better than that. I don't get it.
2: They withheld this information from the public. They withheld it from Congress. That should never happen again, and because of President Trump's leadership, we're not allowing that to happen. We're telling the American people not to scare them, but to ensure them that we are watching it. We're taking it serious. We will secure our elections.
1: Now a reading from the book of Matthew.
3: Really?
4: Does the H in DHS stand for hallway? Because it sounds like that's where he's at.
1: Or hollow? I mean, what are we talking about? It's just
3: so bad. He has two microphones.
1: What is the problem here? Can they really not do audio better than this? Like, 100 years from now, they're going to say, where was this guy when he was saying this stuff? There's one more sound, but obviously I'm going to hate the audio again.
2: Talking about our machines, we know for sure that our foreign adversaries, not our allies, foreign adversaries have parts that are vital pieces in our voting machines. We know that they can access what they consider the key to the back of these vote to these machines. We know that they can change voter registration and your vote. We know it's possible. There's not a question. It's not even for debate. One thing that I love about numbers and I love about facts is they don't lie. This isn't something that I'm trying to tell you to spin a narrative. This is what is going on. And what we are saying is that every state should partner with us to work to secure this. Once we identify the problem, everybody should be informed. Working with Secretary Lutnick, we are going to make our security enhancements mandatory, meaning that if these states want a grant and they want to be reimbursed to work or to run federal elections, they're going to have to implement security issues. Just security issues. We're not trying to get into anything else, but we're saying that the machines have to be secured and that your voter registration list needs to be scrubbed. We need to make sure that individuals that are legally able to vote are voting.
1: I'm guessing it's not the voter restoration list. I think it's the registration list. But having said that, maybe I just heard it wrong because it was like this and he was talking to the halls of. So I just say forget trying to secure the machines. Get rid of them. Can the President of the United States say no more machines? Well, there's actually something that's brought up by Gary Burnson in this interview that's coming up. It's called the PPD 21. And it's a directive by the President where he can actually say the voting machines are not secure. They've been hacked into. We've got the evidence. You may not use them ever again, period. Paper ballots. Yes, he can do that. Now, will he? I don't know. But he can. This is from our friends at News Nation. How does the Save America Act address Trump's election concerns? That's the headline from Joe Khalil from today. Out of Washington, Homeland Security Secretary Mark Wayne Mullen is doubling down on President Donald Trump's claims of foreign interference and fraud in U.S. elections, using the argument to press Congress to pass the president's sweeping elections overhaul, the Save America Act. Push comes after Trump's Thursday address to the nation in which he cited documents he said. I mean, he said, read it, Joe Khalil. You don't have to say that he said it. The documents are online. Damn it. Anyway, he said, revealed Chinese efforts to compromise voter data and broader cyber vulnerabilities in the U.S. election system. The Save America Act is designated or designed to address the concerns directly. The bill would require states to submit voter registration lists to the Department of Homeland Security within 30 days of enactment and to cross-check the rolls against DHS's systematic alien verification for entitlements database to identify potential non-citizens. Voters flagged would have to prove citizenship or be removed from the rolls. The legislation would also require documentary proof of citizenship to register to vote and a valid photo ID to cast a ballot, would impose criminal penalties on election officials who register voters without that documentation. Boom, done. Have a nice day. Why would you write the story and say, he says, or according to him? No, you should write the story and say, according to documents posted on whitehouse.gov, Iran did this, China did that, Venezuela did the other. You don't have to attribute it to Trump and then say he claims, as if the claim somehow isn't true. So dumb. Let me go to the phone lines. Adam, Louisiana, what's going on? Hi.
5: Hey, how's it going, Joe? Thanks for taking my call.
1: Living the dream, man. You bet. Talk to me.
5: That's what I'm talking about. Look, I love the emphaticness you're creating and connecting all these dots here. There's a lot about China and the way they've been infiltrating our country. That infiltrate might not be the right word to use here. But we've known they had spies sweeping where our representatives. They had balloons flying over the homeland, buying up our foreign land, and academia and universities.
1: Yes. And Hollywood.
5: We learned last night, what we learned in Hollywood, and it goes way beyond that. What we learned last night is the definitive proof, declassified documents, proving election interference and infiltrating our intelligence apparatus and, you know, the way that they even report to the president. Out of everything that I heard, I was screaming at the radio because there's one thing that I did not hear that was mentioned what else happened during that same time frame? It was COVID that China released on the country and the world.
1: 100%.
5: And I think, what did they do? They lied about its origin. They hoarded supplies. It changed our election laws, opened up mail-in ballots with a free-for-all. I think that had a bigger influence. Whatever influence they might have had with everything else put together, I don't think that would have been enough to rig the election, so to speak. But I think that pushed it over the top.
1: I think it's a great point. Adam, thanks for the call in Louisiana. We appreciate you calling in first time. We love that. 833-JOE-PAGS, 833-563-7247, joepags.com. I'll disagree with one thing while agreeing with something else. I disagree that it wasn't enough, what we found out last night, which posted on whitehouse.gov. I disagree that it wasn't enough to change the outcome of the election. Of course it was. You got 40 million more registrations that were obtained by China than we even have voters. So, of course, that could have made a change. But I can tell you, man, making the connection to COVID was very wise. Because if China is the bad actor and the president says that it was, the documents prove that it was, then China releasing a virus at the same time, forced to stay inside of our houses, or forcing, you know, different municipalities into saying, yeah, we'll take your mail-in ballot no matter how late it comes in, that changed everything as well. It's almost like they not only did it enough to do it with the voting machines and so on and the registrations, let's make triple sure, and here's a virus to screw you up as well. I think it's a great point, and it's a point I'll bring up with the administration next time I talk to them. 833-JOE-PAGS, 833-563-7247, joepags.com. Want to hear from you. Bottom of the hour, Gary Burnson, part one. We will give you both parts today. It'll be part one this hour, part two next hour, where he breaks down as a former CIA senior operator exactly what he saw going on. The book is called Stolen Elections, written by Ralph Pizzullo. And all the information in that book is from Gary being a whistleblower. I definitely want to hear from you on that, too. Don't touch that dial. Listen to that interview. You can go watch it on your television right now. It's up on YouTube as well. JoePags.com/YouTube. About 36 minutes long. A lot of great information that wasn't included last night that we won't be able to get to today. But I will give you the entire interview in 2 hours, in two parts, this hour and next hour. Meantime, got to remind you about Anthem Gold. If you've got a retirement plan, if you don't have precious metals, a simple question has to be, why not? 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

0: I appreciate you stopping by. Gary Burnson at the bottom of the hour. So about an hour from now, not an hour, about 10 minutes from now, we're going to start the interview. And then part two will be in hour number three on the program. So make sure you stick around. If you want to watch it, you'll see Gary. He gets riled up, man. He gets emotional about it. He gets riled up. He gets angry because it's been years and years since they reported exactly what the president reported last night. And nobody in government was listening to them. It's not on Trump. It's on Biden. For 4 years of Biden, they tried to hide this. So make sure you stick around for that. He's a former senior operator or operations man over at the CIA. The name of the book is called Stolen Elections, written by Ralph Pezzullo, based on the research done by Gary and his partner. So make sure that you stick around for that unbelievable information at the bottom of the hour. Let me go back to the phone lines. Roman, Boston. Roman, thanks for your patience, brother. What's going on?
1: Hey, Joe. Listen, they got to bring back the 1948 version of the Smith-Mundt Act. Because the media, now we know they were getting paid to lie to us and to bad mouth smear Trump all the time from China. Follow the money on this. Arrests need to be made, and arrests for treason for dealing with for conspiring with foreign adversaries.
0: Right.
1: I was incensed last night. For Trump. I was mad for him because they ran with Russia, like you said. And they went with the fake steel dossier like it was gospel. And it turned out to be fake. And they still ran. Adam Schiff was still using it against them. But this is a lie. All this documentation that they have is a lie. You've got to be kidding me. And Joe McCarthy was right. I'm sorry. The communists in this country need to be taken out of this country, especially the government. We're getting infiltrated.
0: Yes.
1: You know what, Joe? I just need arrests to be made. I really do. The law enforcement academy is like,
0: we got
1: to
0: see. We got to see the perp walks. We've got to see him in handcuffs. But here's the really good news, Roman. And you're a smart dude. You already know this. You might actually not have a Michelle Wu or a Healy if the elections are fair and free. Because right now, I would have to believe in all states that are voting very, very blue, even though they're not very blue states. You would have a better chance if we get rid of voting machines. Do you guys use machines? I'm guessing you use machines there.
1: Yeah, we use the Dominion voting machines.
0: There
1: but
0: you go.
1: During 20, I think it was 2022, the Registry of Motor Vehicles of Massachusetts set up satellite registries so that illegals can get their driver's license because they would be safer on the road. Yes, and when you go to get your driver's license or renew your license in Massachusetts, they ask you if you want to register to vote. Bingo. 100,000 licenses were given out. Now they have driver's licenses, and with the
0: system,
1: they're still illegal.
0: The motor voter thing, I brought it up with Harmeet Dhillon the other day, and I said, can't we stop this motor voter thing? Because they're not checking to make sure that these people are citizens, and they're registering them to vote. And she said something we're looking into. That's all she can do. But I'm with you. If you're just handing out driver's licenses and signing people up to vote, they're not checking the background of their citizenship. They're just letting them do that. I couldn't agree more.
1: No, absolutely, yeah. And I've seen them do it while I was working. Now that I'm retired, I'm a very bored man, so all I do is watch the news and listen to the news. hey, Joe, one more thing before I go.
0: Yeah.
1: What is up with Ashley from Maine?
0: Dude, I've got the audio and the video. Ashley Webb is a guy pretending to be a woman who's running in Maine and was asked, he wants to be the next senator from Maine and was asked, what are your qualifications? Well, I ran for election law, but I lost. I mean, it's a dude with a voice like mine and wearing a dress and a wig. Roman, you guys got to fix what's going on in New England. What the hell's going on there, man?
1: Yeah, it's bad. It's real bad. I can't wait to move. I'm going to move down to Texas.
0: All right, my man, bring it. Let us know when you do. We love Roman in Massachusetts. Alex, quickly for me, what's on your mind?
2: Okay, Joe, thanks for taking the call.
0: Yes, sir.
2: Coordination between the Chinese, the Chi-Coms, Anthony Fauci and the Democrat Party.
0: Yes.
2: Just connect the dots, brother. That's all you got to do. It was to everybody's benefit to get rid of Trump. Now we have the receipts. Put them in jail. I don't want to hear any more talk. Declare martial law if you have to. I don't care.
0: Yeah.
2: I want them in jail.
0: Yeah, but I
2: want
0: them. Literally, my job is to talk on the radio. I can't talk anymore. You say you want any more talk. Tells that.
2: Go ahead.
0: Alex, you're a good man. We appreciate you. Alex from the flagship here at News Talk 550 KTSA. Listen, I am with him 1,000%. I already posted this on X before the show. I want to see some people in handcuffs. I want to see the perp walk. Now, Roman mentioned that treason, the T word. It wouldn't be treason, because I bring that up with Gary Burnson, and he said it wouldn't be treason because treason has to be coordinating with a foreign nation during war. Now, if there's proven to be coordination with Iran, you know, right now, that would be treason. But this probably would be more like sedition, something like that, which is close to it. But treason is a thing during a war, at wartime. You're colluding with the enemy. You're working with the enemy. That's a different thing. Working with the enemy or with an adversary when you're not at war, that's something less probably like sedition, could be called a high crime. But yeah, there should be hell to pay. Should be major sentences handed out. We now have the proof. I'm told we have the proof. Like the guy said, I don't want to hear any more talk, although I'll continue talking on my show. But I want to see some people in handcuffs. Keep it here. Gary Burnson, part one, when we come back.
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0: American people. He looked at the world, basically, because it's being broadcast everywhere. And he said, we've got proof. There were hijinks in 2020, and he named a state sponsor of that hijinks. And I'm here to tell you, we had this months and months ago. We had this guy on. His name is Gary Burtson. He's a former CIA guy. He's a CIA whistleblower who has been telling us, until he's red in the face, that something really bad went on in 2020. Gary, first of all, good to see you again. How you doing?
1: I'm doing fine, sir.
0: President walked out. He says he has proof. Does he?
1: He has proof. He has plenty of proof.
0: You and I talked about this in February. You were hoping that the inside circle to President Trump would get wind of exactly what it was that you and Ralph have uncovered. And I got to know, did that word get to them? Is this because of your work, what we saw last night?
1: It is, but it's part of what we did and what others have done. There's other people that recognize that the 2020 election was stolen and that there are stolen elections going on across the world. You know, the story goes back, of course, to Venezuela in the beginning. They create the original source code. They get the hardware from Italy, from Olivetti. They steal the first elections there, and this thing spreads out into the United States, and it goes from Smartmatic to Sequoia, from Sequoia to Dominion, and then Dominion controls elections in the United States, and Smartmatic has the world. They're all using the Venezuelan software. But what the president talked a lot about last night was China, because China was the partner of the Venezuelans. They provided the hardware.
0: Gary, I got to know, can you unpack what he was saying? I didn't look at everything on the website yet. I will this weekend. I'll do a deep dive. What allegations specifically was he making about China last night?
1: Well, the Chinese, they have evidence that the Chinese hacked into the United States of voter registrations and took at least 220 identities, and their social security numbers, their voting
0: 220 IDs. Million, right?
1: 220 million. It's like all the people now and the people who have been dead for the last 20 years,
0: right?
1: That are voters, you know, and because we don't have 220 voters right now, but if you take the last 20 years, they've just taken them all,
0: right?
1: And so he was able to demonstrate that foreign actors are interested in manipulating the American electoral system, and that they have used their state, you know, intelligence capabilities, technical abilities to do so, and they've intervened. And so the Chinese got caught with a very, very big theft, over 200 million. And I had mentioned to you when we met earlier, and when you interviewed me earlier, that, you know, we had recruited engineers from Venezuela, the engineers that built the source code, the engineers that operated the system, the engineers that we brought here, and they testified. But part of the problem was in the United States, inside of Trump's own government, inside of Trump's own DNI and Trump's own CIA, people were there blocking. There are large numbers of people still in the government who are on the payroll of the Cuban Intelligence Service and the Venezuelans and leftist organizations that would do anything to stop President Trump, to stop any kind of conservative movement. They want to destroy our republic.
0: Right.
1: And this is a battle for the future of America. If the republic will only survive if we are able to defend free and fair elections and allow a people, the American people, to express themselves at the ballot box on who we want to lead us in a free and open society.
0: Former CIA senior operations officer, he's a whistleblower from the CIA. It's Gary Burtson. The book is called Stolen Elections, The Takedown of Democracies Worldwide by Ralph Paluzzo. So go and
1: Pizzullo.
0: Get that. Pizzullo. We actually have the L's and the Z's backward on here, so it's Pizzullo.
1: That's okay.
0: I'm Italian. I should know how to pronounce Ralph's name. All that said, let's pare down some of what you just said. The president last night alleged exactly what you just said. There were inside actors in the White House, in the inner circle, in the staff, in the CIA, in the FBI, in the DNI, all of that.
1: Yes.
0: That were literally giving him the daily intelligence report that they were lying about. They were not telling him the real intelligence. Fill me in on that. How does that work?
1: Well, what happens is you know, the CIA was created in 1947 with a law called the National Security Act of 1947. It created the Air Force, the NSC, the CIA. And the CIA's purpose is to take all source collection. That means open stuff, clandestine stuff, intercept, put it together and present it to policymakers so that a chief executive can make the single best decisions for the nation. And so we have a clandestine service, of which I was a senior officer.
0: Right.
1: And they go out into the field and they collect the information. But you have analysts in Washington that take that clandestine reporting and with other reporting, diplomatic, open source, research, put it all together. And the president gets a report every day called the PDB, the President's Daily Brief.
0: Right.
1: And there are other intelligence products like the National Intelligence Daily that are produced that go to maybe the top 200 people in the government. But the fact is those people that were producing those documents were manipulating them. They were admitting reporting certain things, watering things down, using what they call their, you know, analytic tradecraft to lie.
0: Right.
1: They didn't want the president to know the truth. Look, in 2020, the president came out and said, hey, I believe the election's stolen. And you had people like CISA and the CIA said it was an honest election,
0: wow,
1: which was a bloody lie. The CIA and the intelligence community in 2020, led by many of the people that are still there now, lied their asses off because they wanted Trump out of office, and they participated in a coup. That's what they did. It was treason what they did. The fact is if someone gets elected president of the United States and they're from a political party I don't like, I continue to serve.
0: Yeah.
1: You know, I mean, this is the deal here in America.
0: Yes.
1: And they were willing to do anything to stop Donald Trump, and they would lie, cheat, steal. And the problem is the intelligence community has become politicized. You know, in the old days, you know, let's go back like almost 50 years to Watergate. Richard Nixon wanted to employ the CIA to help cover up Watergate. And Vernon Walters was the deputy director of CIA, had been a three-star general in the Army. He'd been an attaché abroad, was with Nixon years before. He blocked Nixon. He wouldn't let him do that because he didn't want the CIA compromised. The CIA has become politicized and compromised. Look, for someone like me, and I'm a purist in the intel business, I believe that we don't make policy. We go out and collect the most difficult information, provide it to policymakers so that they can make decisions. You know, they changed the system after 9/11. They created a DNI, and they put them in the cabinet. They never should have done that. We don't need to have an intelligence officer in the bloody cabinet.
0: Right.
1: The intelligence chief talks directly to the President of the United States, Secretary of State, other people like that, but you don't need him in the cabinet. That's not a cabinet position. They're not supposed to be policymakers. But we've done that. That was the response to 9/11. They thought, oh, we can do a better job. Let's put somebody in charge of it. Let's make this DNI. It was just the addition of more bureaucracy.
0: It is Gary Burnson, a former CIA senior operations official. He also is the whistleblower when it comes to the election stuff. The book is called Stolen Elections, written by Ralph Pizzullo. Go and get that right now. It's very interesting. All you just said is very interesting, but Watergate jumped out at me because Watergate was a nothing burger. And here's what I mean. For those watching and listening, it's a couple of, like, four or five dorks that broke into the DNC to find out what the whole strategy was for the upcoming election. Really stupid. If Nixon doesn't try to hide it all, he's fine. He doesn't resign. Nothing happens to him.
1: The cover-up was worse than the crime.
0: Oh, absolutely. But compared to this, Gary, if what President Trump said is true, if what you're saying is true, I have no reason not to believe you. This is treason. This is high crimes. Are we going to see some people in handcuffs? I mean, this is a matter of making elections unfair and selecting and handing the leadership of the free world to somebody that you felt like handing it to. That's a problem.
1: It is a gigantic problem. The combination of the election theft by the Venezuelans and the Chinese and our enemies allied together.

0: the American public from understanding what occurred, because they know what occurred. They know.
1: It's the story of the century, and I used to be a television news anchor. I'd be all over this. This should be the lead story for the next 2 years. Having said that, the president said a lot of these media people, these legacy media people, were on the payroll. The president said they were being handed big chunks of money. So were intel agents. So were others. Again, you're getting paid to commit treason, in my opinion, on the country. What happens to these people? Is treason too far? Am I saying the wrong word?
0: No, let me just say something. Treason is a word that, and is a crime that we sort of inherited from British law.
1: Right.
0: And it's only treason during a time of war.
1: Okay.
0: So people who commit these sorts of acts.
1: Is this sedition then? What is this?
0: As we know it, well, we charge them under the Espionage Act or some other sedition.
1: Right.
0: But, you know, under treason, you know, you're able to execute somebody. You know, in a time of war, if someone works for the enemy, you can execute them. But right now, we're not in maybe if someone got caught spying for the Iranians right now while we're in a shooting war with them, that's treason. We could shoot them.
1: Yeah.
0: We might be able to execute them under the law, but it's not treason unless we're in a state of war legally.
1: So it could be a high crime, could be sedition. It's espionage. It's all of that stuff.
0: Yeah, right. It's espionage. We have the Espionage Act, the sedition. But let me explain something else.
1: Please.
0: We understood what this was early on, my business partner, Mr. Martin Rudil. And we went to the CIA because I'm somebody that grew up in the agency. I spent, over two decades there, and I trusted them. And I went to them and showed them, this was before 2020, look, this cartel, this gigantic transnational criminal cartel called the Cartel de los Soles is operating and doing these unbelievable things. And it's a $2.7 trillion criminal enterprise.
1: Wow.
0: And we've been collecting on it, and you need to fight it. And their response was, it's too big for us, Mr. Burnson.
1: Oh, come on.
0: And you should just stay with the Department of Justice, and it's just too big for us. And I was like, what are you talking about? I'm the guy that invaded Afghanistan with a handful of guys in 2020.
1: Right.
0: What the hell are you talking about? What am I supposed to call this? Don't to help me? You're the damn CIA. Get off your asses.
1: But they didn't want to. There was no wherewithal. Because they were in on it.
0: And so we gave them the results of some of our findings. And then as we learned about election fraud and after 2020 and we assembled all that together, we went to a senior FBI officer and said, here's what we have. This is how they're stealing elections. We went to Washington, D.C., met with a very senior person. And that person turned to us, and we were in a law firm, and said, Mr. Burnson, you and Mr. Rodil need to flee the city, because if my supervisors at FBI headquarters find out what you're doing, they're going to pursue you, destroy your investigation, and put you in jail. They'll find a way.
1: Wow.
0: And so I literally wound up leaving the United States and living in Switzerland for a year so that my efforts against the cartel and the election companies wouldn't be interrupted by the FBI. And so, look, I'm a veteran. I was in the United States Air Force, too. 4 years in the military, 23 years in the CIA. Then I served in JIDO, during the Afghan War, working on roadside bombs while my son was over there fighting with the 82nd. I've committed myself to this country.
1: Yes.
0: And the fact that they would pursue me was just so offensive,
1: It's Gary Burton. Go ahead.
0: So, the point is we have some terrible rot in the country. We have had spies, and we have gone to them. So just recently, within 5 months, I and another senior CIA officer, a guy that was the chief of station, I was the chief of station a bunch of places, but this guy was the chief of station in Havana. We went and walked into the CIA, and we met with the senior people in counterintelligence, and we told them who is spying. We know the names of at least a dozen of these people.
1: Right.
0: And we gave them to them. And then their response to us was they took all the information that we had and they said, well, the FBI will contact you. They wrote me a note and said, because of the sensitivity and the complexity, we can't work on it. We're giving it to the FBI, which is just total insanity.
1: Yes.
0: And they have never called us back. Now, let me just go back for a second. 3 years ago, Manuel Rocha, who was the American ambassador to Bolivia, and he was the political counselor to SOUTHCOM, the Southern Command that handles all defense in the

0: South, but he was as an ambassador attached to Southcom for about 5 years as a senior advisor to the commander of Southcom. We identified him as a spy working for the Cubans. Not the FBI, not the goddamn CIA, me and my business partner.
1: Right.
0: And so we went to the FBI in Puerto Rico, sat down with them and with two CI officers, counterintelligence, and hammered that out with them. They put the package together. They got the U.S. attorney there, who's a great guy, to do a referral to Miami. Miami got a Cuban FBI officer to play the role of a Cuban intelligence officer.
1: Right.
0: He made contact with Manuel Rocha, like they were turning him back on again, because he'd worked for them so many years. And he fell for it, and he conducted 3 2-hour meetings, which were taped, where he confessed to being a spy for Cuba for over 30 years.
1: What happened to him?
0: Oh, he's in prison. He's in prison. But the point was it wasn't the damn FBI. It wasn't the CIA. These lazy, stupid people aren't doing their jobs. Some of them are lazy and stupid. The others are smart. They're working for the Cubans, and they're directing them to other places. Look, we have a terrible counterintelligence problem right now.
1: Yeah.
0: A terrible problem.
1: Well, Gary, I'm going to ask you how you solve that problem in a minute, but I want to get back on track as far as which countries are now implicated because of what's on WhiteHouse.gov. That's it for part one of my special interview with Gary Burnson, former senior operations officer with the CIA. He whistleblew about elections. Part two next hour on the Joe Pag Show.
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1: It's hard to believe, but true. 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

0: today on the heels of what President Trump said last night. I thought it'd be really important to get a guy who's been reporting this for a long time. I mean, so much so that he had to leave the country and protect his family and so on. A lot of people were very unhappy about what Gary was exposing, and a lot of what President Trump had to say last night had to do with his research, his friend Martin's research, and also this book that's out there by Ralph Pizzullo, outlines exactly what it is that they uncovered. So you're going to want to go get that. It's called Stolen Elections. Stolen Elections. Next hour, bottom of next hour, part two with Gary, where he does, you just heard my lead into him. He just started naming countries. Which countries specifically were involved? What was the mechanism of how they did it? How are you able to get these registrations? How are you able to then use the registrations to somehow involve the voter rolls or infiltrate, intervene in the voter in the actual voting action? What does it take to do that? Is it just the machine? Is it some other way to do it with the machine? What about the mail-in ballots? How are they affected? We get into all that stuff. I am really relieved. It's taken 6+ years, which is stupid. But I'm really relieved that we're allowed to talk about it now. And that entire interview, if you want to watch it on your TV or your device later, is up on YouTube. JoePags.com/YouTube. JoePags.com/YouTube. Go check it out right now. Gary Bernson. We're back. Another big hour coming your way. Don't miss it.
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6: News this hour from Town Hall. I'm Mary Rose. The U.S. military says it has launched new airstrikes against Iran to swiftly punish the country's revolutionary.